0: Westwood One presents America at Night. Here's your host, McGraw Millhaven.
1: Millhaven, always appreciate the opportunity. I host a morning show in Nashville, Tennessee, Super Talk 99.7 and WTN. 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We've got a lot to cover tonight. Again, really appreciate you being here. Could the Iran war spell doom for J.D. Vance and his presidential possibilities? I've got a great discussion coming up. Other stories that we're covering tonight on America at Night. Could Republicans learn a thing or two from Gavin Newsom? You heard that right. One conservative actually says yes. We'll get into that. And there's also a story that I really am interested in and concerned about. Maybe you're impacted by this. There's an epidemic across America these days. Parents are being abandoned and cut off by their adult children. We'll talk about why it's happening and how to reconnect. That is coming up in the second hour. A couple of other headlines real quick in New York. I don't know if you saw this. These two, I'm going to air quote this, these two influencers climbing the Empire State Building with a message for the American people. We'll get into that as well. Dwayne The Rock Johnson is getting bashed for what he is saying about politics. We're going to get into that. I was hoping the cancel culture in this country was dead, but the left is trying to keep it alive and kicking. So very busy night. And again, glad you're with us. Alexander Bolton is a senior Senate correspondent from TheHill.com. And Alexander, thank you very much for joining us here on America at Night. You wrote a great piece, and it's one that I really liked, about the possible pitfalls that J.D. Vance could have if this Iran deal really goes south. Now, the vice president, as everyone knows, has been negotiating with Iran and talking up the president's plans. But if it does go south, J.D.'s chances of winning the White House in 2028, if he runs, could be undermined. I'm a big J.D. Vance fan. I'm also a big Marco Rubio fan. If the talks, by the way, go well and Iran complies, then it could launch him into the White House. And so, Alexander, let me just ask you this off straight off the bat. Do you see this as an impossible task or a huge opportunity or both for J.D. Vance?
2: I see it more as an impossible task. You know, let's remember Joe Biden gave Kamala Harris the dubious title of border czar, you know, back in the day. So,
1: yep.
2: You know, it's not unusual for presidents to give vice presidents, you know, thankless and almost impossible jobs. And that almost seems to be, you know, what the president's doing here. He's making J.D. Vance, I think, in some ways the fall guy for this deal. But the president very much needs to get out of this war. This war is a political disaster for him. And, you know, Vance is one of the most effective communicators in the administration. And Vance has a very good way of assuaging the concerns of some of Trump's biggest critics on Capitol Hill. So, I mean, that's really whom the president needs to sell this deal to. The American people, you know, they want this war to end. The biggest critics of this memorandum of understanding with Iran are primarily Republican members of Congress, like Ted Cruz, like Roger Wicker, like Tom Cotton. These are some big names in the Senate. And Vance is a guy who has a lot of credibility with them. But, you know, Trump is very blunt. I mean, you know, there isn't much of a filter. And when a reporter suggested a couple weeks ago that, you know, if the deal doesn't work out so well, I think it was Peter Ducey of Fox who said it, that J.D. Vance is going to get the blame. Trump certainly latched onto that. He said, yeah, if it works out, I'll get the credit. If it doesn't work out, J.D. will get the blame. And I spoke with John Cornyn, who's not a big Trump fan, but he's a senior member of the Intelligence Committee, and we asked him about that, about Trump's comments. And I think Cornyn astutely said, that's not a joke. Vance is going to get the blame for this. So I think it's very perilous for Vance. And according to my sources on Capitol Hill, the biggest concern is that we are giving a lot of money to Iran, tens of billions of dollars to Iran. Tom Cotton, the chairman of the Senate Intelligence Committee, he estimates that from export money alone, oil exports, Iran could be collecting $4.5 to $6 billion a month. This is a country that is not renounced. its nuclear enrichment program. It's a country that has not renounced its ballistic missile program. It's a country that has not renounced its proxies, Hezbollah, Hamas, and also militants in Syria and Iraq. So that's why it's such a, I think, a difficult deal for Vance. But on the other hand, he's doing the president a tremendous favor here, because this is a bad deal. He's selling it, but it's a political necessity, because this war is really, I think, a political liability, not just for the president, but for the entire Republican Party.
1: Alexander Bolton, thehill.com. And let me ask you, you know, when you brought up a great point, and it's one that I was going to make about when Biden made Kamala Harris the border czar, but then he proceeded to open the border and chaos ensued, and we're still dealing with the consequences there. Basically, it seemed like Biden set up Kamala Harris to fail. For President Trump, he puts J.D. Vance, and as I said, I'm a big J.D. Vance fan, but President Trump puts J.D. Vance really as the lead negotiator. But then it seems like with the president, every few days, and he got a lot of criticism for this, he's saying that the war is about to end. Iran is going to do this. Iran is going to do that. And if they don't, he's going to bomb the living you-know-what out of them. I mean, it goes on and on, putting J.D. Vance in an even more difficult position, because literally as the vice president is sitting down to negotiate, Donald Trump is on Truth Social saying these things that just inflame the situation as well. So do you think that the president, I don't believe that he is purposely trying to set up J.D. Vance to fail, but I don't feel like the president is helping.
2: Well, the president is saying things that are undermining the negotiation from, you know, you could argue undermine the negotiation. For example, the president shortly, you know, after the memorandum of understanding was signed, said that we are going to, you know, basically bomb Iran if they don't, you know, back off their support of the proxies in southern Lebanon. And Iran pointed out that in itself was a violation of the memorandum of understanding. I believe paragraph one explicitly prohibits, you know, either side from making threats of force against the other. So Trump is, in one respect, undermining the memorandum of understanding while Vance is making this negotiation. But you could also look at it from the standpoint that it's a good cop, bad cop routine. You know, Vance is extending the olive branch, and Trump is the so to speak, muscle, you know, threatening the consequences if Iran doesn't sign on. But, you know, I think the bigger picture here is that there is very deep skepticism in the Republican Party, among Democrats, too, on Capitol Hill, that Iran is going to agree to any deal. And I think that skepticism is broadly felt. And already we're seeing, you know, an outcome of this war that's just not favorable to the United States. Oman and Iran are putting together a toll or a fee structure for the Strait of Hormuz. They want to control traffic and impose fees. You know, that's a real strategic setback, not just for the United States, but for the entire, you know, free market world. And it doesn't seem that Iran is in any way chastened by, you know, weeks of bombing. If anything, they're emboldened. So that really is the reality here. And I think it's going to be, and that's why I think it's a political pitfall for Vance, because, you know, right now it's July of 2026. What is this going to look like in July of 2028, August of 2028, September 2028? You know, it could look quite bad. I just think there are going to be a lot of Republicans who are going to be taking shots at this deal. I think there are Democrats who are going to be taking shots at this deal. And Vance, for better or for worse, is the face of it. He's the guy selling it. And, you know, he makes some good arguments, and maybe he will win the day with his persuasiveness. You know, I'm not ruling it out. I think he's a very talented politician. Even when Trump was making his you know, vice presidential search, I thought that Vance was a, you know, a promising candidate, because he has, I think, unique political talent. So can Vance, you know, can he pull a rabbit out of the hat and convince American people to accept this? Possibly. But I think it's hard for anyone who's objected to argue that the outcome of this war, you know, positions either the United States or our ally Israel, you know, any better than where we stood before the war started on February 28th.
1: Well, it's going to be interesting, because you mentioned some of the Republicans that could be running against J.D. Vance in a Republican primary heading into 2028. You talk about Ted Cruz. I'll talk about Marco Rubio, and that's got to be some interesting conversations in the hallways of the White House. Alexander Bolton is with TheHill.com. Alexander, we're going to take a quick break. Coming back, I do want to talk about how J.D. Vance, when he was a senator, he actually wasn't a big fan of these type of foreign entanglements. And so we'll wrap that into the conversation. That is all straight ahead. My name is Dan Mandis in for McGraw-Millhaven. This is America at Night.
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1: My name is Dan Mandis, in for McGraw today, this evening. Always a pleasure. 844-262-4729 is the phone number. 844-2-McGraw. 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At Dan Mandis Show. Alexander Bolton is a senior Senate correspondent for TheHill.com, and we're talking about the perils to J.D. Vance's political career and his possibilities of being the president in 2028, being elected to the presidency in 2028 because of his handling of the Iran war. But it's not necessarily his handling. He has just been put in a very difficult position by President Trump. I've actually thought that this was a very interesting conversation to have. And so when I saw your article, Alexander, it really hit home because this is something that I've been thinking about for quite some time. You know, the sharks do seem to be circling because you do have Ted Cruz, who has already been blasting the memorandum of understanding. He may be running for president again. We'll see. In a primary, certainly he'll go after J.D. Vance if this deal eventually falls apart. But the other thing, Alexander, that I would also mention is that even if Iran comes to some sort of an agreement, the talking point would be, well, yeah, but you're making Iran a lot richer and you can't trust them. So even if by some points this might be considered a success, there's always going to be a way to criticize this deal and J.D. Vance.
2: Yeah, my view is that this deal can never be considered a success. I just think that is highly unlikely. Now, now going back to Vance's, you know, political culpability here, I think that, you know, the vice president will be able to make the case that, you know, he didn't support this war in the first place. And, you know, there was some really great reporting by Maggie Haberman and Jonathan Swan in the New York Times, and they wrote a book about this, the deliberations that went on before Trump ordered the strike. And Vance, you know, was largely sidelined, you know, from those talks. And Vance also, you know, was not a supporter of doing this. And so, you know, he may be able to argue, you know, in a primary, look, I thought this was a bad idea. I didn't want to undercut the president, but I always thought this was a bad idea. And, you know, throughout my time in Congress, in the Senate, I've always argued that these type of entanglements are bad for the United States. We just don't have the defense industrial base to you know, engage in these types of adventures. And so, you know, we'll see how, you know, Vance handles this and just how much of a liability it is. But I think the point of the article is that this deal, I think, is going to be pretty much a loser for Republicans. The Republicans I've spoken to, I haven't spoken to one who thinks that this deal is going to turn out well for the United States, because we are agreeing to give so much money to Iran, and Iran really hasn't offered anything in return. Even the primary objective of the Trump administration to reopen the Strait of Hormuz, I mean, that is coming with some very serious qualifications. Yeah. Trump wants to, not Trump, Iran and Oman, they want to put together some sort of regime where they're controlling maritime traffic and they're imposing tolls. That leaves Iran in a much stronger position than it was previously, and that is a problem. The ballistic missile program, not addressed. The proxies, not addressed. The nuclear enrichment program, you know, really, we'll see if it's going to be addressed, but I think there's some very strong skepticism as to whether this will turn out any differently or any better than the JCPOA, the Joint Comprehensive Plan of Action that President Obama negotiated with Iran in 2015, and which Trump trashed and which Trump pulled out of.
1: Well, let's not forget, in all of this is the reconstruction project of $300 billion as well. You know, one of the things as we talk about this is that what you and I are talking about, Alexander Bolton with The Hill, you and I are talking about, you know, really the big story, but let's face it, the majority of the people don't look at these things in a granular way. Do you think the president has it in him to, one way or another, in our remaining 2 minutes, is President Trump able to just say, you know what, I'm going to find a way to claim victory, even if I've clearly lost some aspects of this deal and some aspects of this negotiation, I'm just going to claim some sort of a victory and get out, just because I know that I don't want to lose the midterms and I certainly don't want to lose the presidency in 2028 for my party?
2: I think that is Trump's plan. And I think what Trump is betting on, that most Americans don't care about foreign policy and they're not following what's happening in Iran, the Middle East, or the Strait of Hormuz. However, the question is, will Trump be able to do that? Will Iran let him walk away? And, you know, we've seen over the last, you know, several days, you know, Iran is striking, cargo ships moving through the Strait of Hormuz. They're trying to impose a toll regime. This is a hardline regime led by a mullah who was severely injured by an American strike, whose father was killed. I think he has a lot of incentive to extract a political price against Trump. So I think, if I were to bet, I think Iran is not going to let Trump walk away so easily. I think they're going to continue to provoke, to strike, and try to embarrass the president. I think ultimately the Iranians, they want to hurt Trump politically. And by not letting this war end neatly, I think that's how they hurt Trump politically. So I think certainly you're right. Trump wants to declare victory and walk away. And I think most Americans, you know, probably don't care that much as to what's happening in the Middle East. But I think Iran's going to find a way to keep this conflict and this situation very much on the table, to say nothing of Israel and its allies, who are not at all happy with the outcome here. And I think they're going to find a way to make their voices heard in American politics, you know, as they're effective in doing.
1: Alexander, how can folks find you on the socials?
2: Well, I'm on X at Alexander Bolton. That's at Alexander Bolton. And you can also, of course, read me at thehill.com.
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21: Cape Fear weather.
22: We should be on the dry side up through the 4th of July, but temps will only get warmer from here. Mostly clear skies for your Wednesday night. Lows in the upper 60s and lower 70s. For Thursday, mainly sunny highs in the lower 90s. Could feel like the upper 90s or triple digits. For Thursday night, mostly clear, a little breezy at times. Lows in the lower 70s. And Friday, partly cloudy skies. Highs in the upper 90s with feels like temps well into the triple digits. From the WECT First Alert Forecast Center, I'm Gabe Burrow.
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1: And I'm Dan Mandis in for McGraw-Milhaven. 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And I'm always honored to fill in for McGraw here on America at Night. The phone number 844-262-4729. You can call, text, or leave a voicemail. Chet Love is a veteran Republican strategist who, I'm sure it pains him to say, as a Republican strategist, it's a quote, "I'm a Republican. I don't like Gavin Newsom, but he deserves credit on this issue." Chet Love, welcome to America at Night.
38: Thank you so much. It's great to be here.
1: So let's talk about this. You bring up a point that, and I will tell you, I'm not ashamed to say I'm an unabashed conservative, but you do bring up a point that I've been saying for a long time. If somebody does something right, give them credit regardless of party. I'm all about that. Gavin Newsom has a lot of failings, but you say that Republicans could actually learn something from Gavin Newsom on dealing with pollution and what is called cap and invest. In layman's terms, what can Republicans learn here?
38: Yeah, first of all, I think all Republicans can learn is about America first. The idea that we're so caught up in party tribalism is what's hampering the party and, quite frankly, hampering America. Look, at the end of the day, I've never been a fan of Gavin Newsom. I've definitely had criticisms of him, and I've done that on TV and some of his policies. But we have to put that aside to really focus on what policies are best for Americans. And so what you see in terms of an issue like Cap and Invest is that it's a policy that is looking at pollution and simply saying, hey, from a pollution standpoint, let's use more market-based incentives where polluters are going to pay their fair share, and those benefits are then reallocated back into the market to invest in projects that benefit the overall community. These are better solutions than sort of the typical top-down academic wagging the finger that you see from a lot of these liberals that typically come down the pike.
1: Well, and you're talking about, you know, it's cap and trade, it's now cap and invest. And so what it seems like here is that Gavin Newsom is using market forces to incentivize these companies to go clean, emit less greenhouse gases. As you said, not a sort of government cram down, but more like the message of, listen, if you want to make money, do this. You can make money, and we can pass those savings on to Californians as well.
38: That's right. I mean, and it gets away from these unfinished boondoggles and sky-high costs that end up facing the average consumer when you have the typical top-down mandates that are coming from liberals. We need to have more market-based solutions. And if a Democrat is willing to do that and implementing that, we should give that person kudos.
1: I thought it was interesting. You mentioned in the article, and I was surprised by this. I will admit, I'm 58. Some people would call that old. I choose not to think that way, but whatever. 40% of younger Republicans, you say, believe that humans are the primary cause of climate change. Now, you do point out it's not a massive priority for them, but they do believe that climate change exists and that humans are the primary cause. But, you know, young Republicans, like all Republicans, we care more about the economy and borders and jobs and such. But, you know, that does tell you that they accept that climate change is happening and they want solutions. Now, I'm not married to coal or fracking and all that, but, you know, if wind turbines and solar power are cleaner and they work, and they can be done cost effectively, I'm all for it. And you're saying that Newsom is doing some things right on energy production as well.
38: That's right. And so when you see organizations like the American Conservation Coalition, which is a group of young conservatives created by a guy named Benji Backer, you'll see that a lot of people are really looking at how do you engage with this area of climate. You have other guys like C.J. Pearson, who's been a darling of the conservative movement in terms of MAGA and hosts a lot of great parties to celebrate Donald Trump. He's talked about solar and wind as well. And so what you see in terms of the grid, that what you've seen in California is that they've been able to deploy renewables and be able to do, you know, storage while not having blackouts, while being able to maintain stability on the grid. And these investments that are being done, again, are not coming from these top-down, you know, green scam mandates. They're really being driven by market-based solutions. And that we've seen in states like Texas, even where a significant amount of the new energy that's coming on is coming from renewable energy. And so Texas is definitely not a state that's going to be buying into the green scam. They're simply looking at the technology and saying, this makes sense. It's the fastest way for us to get more energy on the grid. And so we're going to invest in this technology in addition to all of the other types of technology and energy. And that's the great thing about what President Trump is doing. He's unleashing all energy with all of the above strategy to allow America to win.
1: You know, one of the other things that you mentioned in this article is that Gavin Newsom is trying to deal with Medi-Cal, which is California's Medicaid program. So you said that Newsom is freezing enrollments for certain groups and reinstating asset tests for seniors and the disabled. So I'm curious to know, who are the groups that are being frozen, and what about these asset tests? Is it to save money?
38: Well, yeah, it's to, of course it's to save money. What you saw in California, and this is, again, what makes these things hysterical, is that while we saw Democrats on the Hill in the federal government jumping up and down and screaming and saying President Trump is taking away people's health care and Republicans don't care about Americans, Gavin Newsom has been quietly implementing the exact same policies that yeah. President Trump did in the Big Beautiful Bill. Because why? Because they're practical. Hey, people should actually have to work. Surprise, surprise. So what Gavin did is, yeah, he went down the route of the crazy rabbit hole. They put a bunch of undocumented immigrants on their Medi-Cal program. It ballooned the budget. It was completely out of control. And so what do you do as a governor? You don't get to just print money like the federal government does. You actually have to be responsible in your state and manage your budget. And so what do? They started cutting costs, and they started being more reasonable to put these tests and put these limits. So there's limits for immigrants. There's limits on certain premiums. And so the same sort of pressures and ideas that you saw President Trump do is really the same in terms of what they saw and what they did in California.
1: Yeah, you know, I will tell you, I'm from California, and every time I go back, it's a bigger train wreck. But one of the things that the people that I know in California, now granted they are conservatives like I am, but the way that they interpret what Gavin Newsom has done with Medi-Cal is maybe because of the timing, and you can clarify, but he's put in some of these, the freezing of the enrollments for some of these groups and reinstating the asset test for seniors. And at the same time, he brings in, he allows all of these illegal aliens onto Medi-Cal. So for some critics, their impression is that he allowed on all of these illegal aliens, and therefore he is taking away some of the benefits of American citizens in California.
38: You know, look, there's no question. And again, Democrats are not angels. This is not me supporting Gavin Newsom entirely, but I am saying that there are steps that were done that makes a lot of sense. And I think that where we need to be pushing, and this is the major issue that I'm saying for conservatives, is we should be leading on these issues. We should be doing more. We just recently saw the president bypassing this partisan legislation dealing with House affordability that you saw come down. That's the type of leadership that we need to see more of from Republicans. So when it comes to issues of health care, when it comes to some of these other issues that we see, when it comes to issues of climate, Republicans need to be leading on these narratives. We should be having the EPA administrator, Lee Zeldin, go out and explain to the American people how Republicans over the last year and a half have been able to slash the red tape, reduce these regulations, but we've seen an increase in clean air and clean water in this country. So there's a lot that we should be doing as conservatives to get out the message of the winds and be focusing on these areas and not cede leadership to Democrats in a lot of these key areas.
1: I noticed on your LinkedIn that you went to the University of San Francisco from 2004 to 2008. Is that correct?
38: Yes.
1: Newsom was mayor then. San Francisco was pretty cool back then. Now it's quite different. I would ask, and this is not a gotcha question, I would ask, have you been back to San Francisco lately, or California lately for that matter? It is a really horrible train wreck. How much of that blame do you believe that Gavin Newsom deserves?
38: Oh, I believe Gavin Newsom deserves all of the criticism. And yes, my family lives in California. I've been back to visit California a lot. But I can tell you, I actually had lived for the last several years in Miami, and the number of people who moved from Los Angeles and San Francisco to Miami has been astounding. And they call it the free state of Florida, because what they did during those COVID lockdowns in terms of shutting down not only businesses but also churches, trying to shut down churches in California, was just ridiculous. And it really hurt the state. And quite frankly, I don't think the state's quite recovered yet.
1: No, I don't think it has either. And as I said, the last time I was in California is the last time I'm going to be in California. All right, coming up, Chet Love, Republican strategist. I'm going to read a passage from your article, and we're going to talk about where folks can find the article because I really enjoyed it. But you talk about how Republicans need to take notice, and you talk about how Republicans are beating the dead horse of the radical socialist left. I want to pick up this conversation with that quote from your book straight ahead, from your article straight ahead. My name is Dan Mandis. Got a lot more straight ahead. This is America at Night, coming up next.
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1: My name is Dan Mandis in for McGraw, and Chet Love, Republican strategist, is joining us. And we're talking about an article that he wrote in the Washington Star saying that Republicans could learn a thing or two from Gavin Newsom. He doesn't like that he's saying it, but he is saying it. And Chet, in the article, you say this: Republicans should take notice. While some members of my party continue to double down on a gin-up-the-base strategy, beating the dead horse of the radical socialist left, Newsom is successfully executing a strategy of triangulation. You say, I expect by 2028, measurable data will show success and scalability, which will position Newsom as a top presidential contender with a market-oriented track record behind him. I find that interesting. Basically, what you're saying is that he's going to come across by 2028 as more of a moderate Democrat with some aspects of his record that would appeal to moderate Republicans or maybe independents. Is that what I'm reading?
38: Absolutely. I mean, we've seen that. I mean, with the recent when he started his podcast, coming out and having Charlie Kirk, may he rest in peace, on his podcast talking about these issues, where he's moved further

0: are, quote, beating the dead horse of the radical socialist left. I guess my question would be, is it a dead horse given today's headlines? I mean, we've got these Democrat socialists who want open borders and health care for all and defunding the police. They're anti-business, have a hatred for millionaires and billionaires. And literally, they say that the millionaires and billionaires should not exist. Mamdani in New York just got three of these lunatics into the House of Representatives. So I guess my question is it a dead horse given today's headlines? That's part one of the question, and I apologize for the two-part question. But the second part of that question, is Gavin Newsom going to be too moderate for these Democrat socialists?
1: Yeah, well, so I think the major focus that we have to continue to look at is the American voters. Why is the American voter buying in to democratic socialism? Number one, they don't actually know what democratic socialism is. If you ask the average everyday American what is democratic socialism, they have no idea. But what they do understand is that they feel like these people are going out and they're not the status quo and they're fighting for them. And that's, I think, the most important takeaway for us as conservatives is we need to be doing more of that. That's initially why MAGA got started, was to say that traditional conservatives weren't doing enough. We were not getting out there and really touching base with the average worker in America, and President Trump was able to connect with those individuals and get them to turn out and vote. But the party has to continue to do more, and the fact that you have such a crazy group of people that if anybody went online and looked at their website where these guys have literally voted that says we don't believe in a country, we want completely open borders, we're more focused on our globalist agenda than we are actually focusing on American citizens. And for people to still entertain that just shows, again, that there's a lack of leadership from the conservative movement and messaging around how our vision for America is going to help these people in a very difficult time in their life.
0: All right, I've got a minute left, so I'm going to ask you this question. And Chet Love, Republican strategist, thank you for being here. So you're Republican. The two main candidates right now for the Democrats, Kamala Harris, Gavin Newsom. Who would you rather the Republicans face in 2028 in the general election for the White House? Whoever the Republican candidate will be, Marco, J.D. Vance, but who would you rather see that person face, Gavin Newsom or Kamala Harris?
1: Oh, that's easy. That's an easy one. We'd rather face Kamala. We've already won.
0: There you go. All right, Chet, how can people follow you on the socials?
1: Yeah, please. It's Chet is Love at Instagram, X, TikTok, and welcome the conversations online.
0: All right, Chet, thank you very much for joining us here on America at Night. My name is Dan Mandis in for McGraw-Millhaven. Always appreciate the opportunity to fill in. You can follow me on the socials as well at Dan Mandis Show. Got a lot more straight ahead on America at Night.

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9: A tribute to a former president. I'm Lisa Lucera, Fox News. President Trump was in North Dakota this afternoon to open the presidential center of a predecessor he has said he admires.
10: President Trump helped to open the Theodore Roosevelt Presidential Library in Medora, North Dakota. The president says honoring TR is appropriate the week America celebrates its 250th birthday.
11: His chest swelled with American optimism, confidence, enthusiasm, pride. His heartbeat with an unyielding sense of America's destiny.
10: The newest presidential museum opens to visitors Saturday, coinciding with July 4th celebrations. Roosevelt, a New York native, credited his rise to the presidency on his time living in North Dakota.
9: Fox's Jared Halpern in Washington. After his tour of the library, the president delivered remarks at the dedication ceremony, touching on control of the Panama Canal, saying the U.S. should not have turned it back over to Panama.
11: All they did is make tremendous amounts of money for years and years. How stupid was that? And now China is trying to take over the Panama Canal, and we're not going to let that happen.
9: China and Panama have denied that China controls the canal. President Roosevelt was the force behind the construction of the Panama Canal. Heat warnings in effect from the Midwest to the Northeast in Washington, D.C. It's expected to be over 100 at least through Friday.
12: We're going to add about 6 to 7 more degrees to our heat index by not just tomorrow, but especially on Friday, as temperatures and feels like temperatures soar to about 112 degrees.
9: Fox Weather's Michael Estime in Washington. New York City has opened hundreds of cooling centers. Extreme heat is the number one weather-related killer in the U.S. America is listening to Fox News.
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9: A month after the killing of a Pennsylvania college student, police offering a larger reward for information leading to the arrest of his killers.
15: Police believe two 16-year-old boys, Kasim Smith and Azubair Fleming, shot and killed Billy Schmidt, a Penn State student, during an armed robbery attempt last month. U.S. Marshals are now offering a $5,000 reward to find them. According to police, Schmidt was close to his home in Philadelphia. Neighbors' surveillance cameras show an argument start after the teens took Schmidt's phone. He was trying to get it back just before shots were fired. The marshal's reward offer is on top of the city of Philadelphia's $20,000 reward for information leading to the suspects. Gernal Scott, Fox News.
9: The Ohio Attorney General's office says 16 children ranging in age from 1.5 to 18 found in deplorable conditions inside a home in the southern part of the state are from the same family. Four adults have been arrested: Gary Siders Jr., Gary Siders Sr., Christina Siders, and Elizabeth Siders. They're facing felony child endangerment charges. The children are being treated at hospitals. Swiss Catholics defying the Pope by consecrating bishops without his consent.
3: The ultra-traditionalist Society of St. Pius X, or SSPX, has presented Pope Leo with his first major crisis. They've consecrated four bishops despite the Pope telling them not to. The bishops will be automatically excommunicated from the Vatican. SSPX said the consecrations were a sacred duty needed to protect the Catholic faith. The group and its followers believe it alone is upholding religious tradition and criticize the modern church for changing with the times. Pope Leo warned SSPX against committing a sin of extreme gravity by deliberately rupturing the church.
9: Fox's Jonathan Savage. I'm Lisa Lacera. This is Fox News.
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19: We should be on the dry side up through the 4th of July, but temps will only get warmer from here. Mostly clear skies for your Wednesday night. Lows in the upper 60s and lower 70s. For Thursday, mainly sunny highs in the lower 90s. Could feel like the upper 90s or triple digits. For Thursday night, mostly clear, a little breezy at times. Lows in the lower 70s. And Friday, partly cloudy skies. Highs in the upper 90s with feels like temps well into the triple digits. From the WECT First Alert Forecast Center, I'm Gabe Ross.

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1: Dan Mandis in for McGraw tonight. 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By the way, I do host a morning show in Nashville, Tennessee, Super Talk 99.7 at WTN. You can find the radio station there on all the socials as well. On that show, I like talking to a guy named Matthew Hurt, and he's appeared with me here on America at Night before. Matthew, always great to have you on. In real life, you work with the Leadership Institute teaching young adults about conservatism, politics, and leadership. Matthew, always great to have you on. And it's interesting because you just got back from Miami, where you were, you know, hanging out with a bunch of soccer fans, watching, of course, all of the soccer matches, whatever. I'm not into the soccer thing, but you've been talking to a lot of people from other countries, Scotland, if I'm not mistaken, who are getting to know America for the first time. I want to talk to you about that, but you just reminded me of something in text, that it was on this date in 1776, the Continental Congress met to debate whether or not we could declare independence. And apparently they did not have unanimous support on July 1st of 1776. Talk about that, because we've come a long way.
2: Dan, I am so excited to be with you on this such an important program as we celebrate America's 250th anniversary. And what a lot of people don't realize is that most colonists were not bought in to the idea of independence. And even up to this day, July 1st of 1776, even the delegates to the Second Continental Congress who were gathered in Philadelphia, they were unanimous in their agreement to separate their relationship, our relationship, from Great Britain. And this is something that I'm on the banks of the Potomac right now. I live in Arlington, Virginia, but I'm in D.C. for the weekend. And I watched Young Washington a couple of weeks ago, a great movie by Angel Studios about George Washington through the French and Indian War. And I've been overcome with emotion again as we celebrate this historic anniversary, because going into on this day, Richard Henry Lee of Virginia said that these colonies should and ought to be independent states, and the state of, or what ultimately became the state of Delaware, New York, and even Georgia were not completely on board with this. So it's fascinating to reread our history, and I think so many of the listeners of this program already know, but should be reminded that this wasn't a done deal, even in the days leading up, and it was only until July 2nd, tomorrow, that Thomas Jefferson took these ideas and wrote them down in the Declaration of Independence that were then agreed upon by the 56 signers over the course of the next month. Of course, we use July 4th, and we will all celebrate our independence on Saturday. But it was not a done deal, and it wasn't even done on July 4th, and it was not even certain 3 days before. It's absolutely fascinating history about our founding, and it's so important to consider as we celebrate America's 250th anniversary.
1: You know, it's funny, Matthew Hurt, because I'm sitting here listening to you talk about the political battle that was going on about the time. They did not have unanimous support. I kid you not, the first thing I thought of was, well, if that was today, they'd find some federal judge to block it. But let's talk about the 250th, America 250. You're in Washington, D.C. I saw a headline. I didn't even bother to read it, to be perfectly honest, because I'm just so sick of the anti-Trump stories. But the conversation was about low attendance at the America 250 celebration in Washington, D.C. I have no idea. From your vantage point, what does the attendance look like? What does the celebration look like? And what is going on there in D.C.?
2: Well, here's the deal, Dan, and you broadcast out of Nashville, Tennessee, and I know that. If you were a tourist to Washington, D.C., there is a near 100% chance that you find yourself on the National Mall where the Great American State Fair is taking place right now. And I went there Monday. I went there earlier this week, and I had a great time. I stopped into the Tennessee booth. I stopped into the South Carolina booth, and there are great patriotic Americans from across the country who are advertising what it means to be a great Tennessean, a great Coloradan, a great Arizonan, and it's so cool to see what is happening. In Washington, D.C., for the listeners who have never been before, and I encourage you to come, there are so many great things to see in Washington, D.C., but there are so many people who come during the summer, and so many people, as I saw on Monday, came through the Great American State Fair to see, and NBC reported on Sunday that this is not a Donald Trump, a President Trump event. This feels like a celebration of America. So there are some people out there in some states that want to make this about President Trump, and it's right. Silly and ridiculous. Most people who are attending the Great American State Fair do not see this as a political event. They don't see it as an event promoted by President Trump. They see it as a way to celebrate their statehood in America. And especially during the summer, so many people come through, and I can't quite communicate it to you, Dan, or to the listeners, how overwhelming it is to have lived here for 17 years as just a guy from Middle Tennessee, but to see so many people say, we came to Washington, D.C. this summer to celebrate America's greatness, and that's what we're doing. It's been absolutely overwhelming.
1: Well, the crazy thing is, you know, not that anybody really wanted to see Milli Vanilli, but we had all of these musicians that pulled out of performing at the event because they claimed that it would be a Donald Trump event and all these other things. And you just said, and the media is now reporting, no, it's not a Donald Trump event. It is a celebration of America. So glad you're having a great time. The World Cup in Miami, you were in Miami. You were around a bunch of folks. Was it from Scotland, if I remember right?
2: They were from Scotland. I was in Miami over the weekend, and of course, Americans don't pay attention for the most part to football, what they call it football, but soccer is what we call it. But Americans have been intensely hospitable to our international visitors. And so I was in Miami over the weekend. Scotland played in Miami. I don't think they were accustomed to the weather, but I also don't think they were accustomed to American hospitality. And I was at a place a couple nights in a row where Scottish guys from age 21 to 71 were gathered to watch the games. And universally, everyone came up to me and said, either we haven't been to the States or it's our first time in decades, and Americans are so hospitable. What I've seen over the last few weeks in Dallas and Boston and in California and in Florida is that we have this welcoming nature to us, and you don't find it anywhere else in the world. And so these Europeans who are standoffish and not always hospitable have come to a country where they've now been welcomed in and felt like they're part of the community. And it's been absolutely cool, especially again, hearkening back to America's 250th anniversary. Like, we have this tremendous opportunity to talk about how great America is, and Scots and people from other parts of Europe and from Africa and from around the world are here in the United States, and they feel that. It isn't just a singular interaction with somebody at a restaurant or somebody at the grocery store. It has been an overwhelming interaction that they've had with people time and time again as they've spent 2 or 3 or 4 weeks in the country in multiple different cities and states.
1: I love that. And I love that, you know, we're being so hospitable. I think that's great. No, I have no interest in soccer or football or whatever you want to call it. I'm not interested in that. But I am interested in people coming from other countries and coming here temporarily to enjoy our hospitality, then going home. But I do like how they are very vocal in their appreciation of everything that America has to offer. Sadly, that appreciation is not shared by some communities that live in this country. More with Matthew Hurt is coming up next. Matthew, coming up next, I do want to talk about some politics of the day. I just had in the previous hour, I don't know if you heard it, but I had an interview with a guy named Chet Love, and a really good guy, really smart guy. But he's talking about Gavin Newsom and how Republicans could learn a thing or two from Gavin Newsom. I'm going to talk about that and a whole lot more straight ahead. This is, my name is Dan Mandis. This is America at Night in from McGraw-Milhaven. Got a lot more straight ahead.
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1: My name is Dan Mendes in for McGraw. Always appreciate the opportunity. 844-262-4729. 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And I host a morning show in Nashville, Tennessee. 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Matthew Hurt is a guy that I talk to on my local show in Nashville. And I call him my grassroots political analyst in real life. Matthew, you work with the Leadership Institute teaching young adults about conservatism, politics, and leadership. So I was talking about how, Matthew, I had an interview with a guy named Chet Love. He's a Republican strategist. He wrote an article talking about how Republicans could learn a thing or two from Gavin Newsom. I'll spare you all the details, but it was a good conversation. I thought you could go to AmericaNightLive.com and check out that conversation for yourself. But one of the things that he said, and I thought it was interesting in the article, is he said that 40%, because you're somebody who talks to a lot of these younger Republicans, younger conservatives, he says that 40% of younger Republicans believe that humans are the primary cause of climate change. Now, I thought that was interesting. It's not a massive priority for younger Republicans. But according to this poll, they believe that climate change is happening and that humans are the primary cause of it. You work with a lot of these young Republicans. What do you think about that? Has that been your experience?
2: You know, Dan, that's a great question, and I do think that young people, if you were to separate young people from older people in the political space, young people are idealistic, and older people, and it hurts to say this, but older people are jaded by politics. So young people believe and think about things in a different way. One of the things that I've seen is that when it comes to saving the environment and green energy and nuclear energy and all the opportunities, is there's a really great organization that is reaching out to young people on college campuses and communities across the country, and it's called the American Conservation Coalition. They go by ACC. If you believe that you should be able to hike, that national parks are important, that the energy conservation or environmental conservation is important, but you're conservative, this is the group for you. I believe that we should conserve where we can. I'm conservative because I want to conserve our traditions, our ideals, our values, our principles, but I also want to conserve the environment. And the way to do that is to ensure that property rights are respected and enshrined in the rule of law, but also that we approach energy consumption with an eye toward an all-of-the-above approach. One of the things that Europe has gotten right, and I know before the break we talked about a little bit about Europe in the context of football and soccer, one of the things that France has gotten right in particular is the pursuit of nuclear energy. Nuclear energy is overwhelmingly safe. It does not impact, by and large, the environment, and it provides robust access to energy options for its users. Now, France has embraced that. Some of Western Europe has embraced that, but the United States has shut down on that. But what the leftists who run the environmental, who make the argument for the environment, from their end, socialists, communists, and environmentalists do, is they say we should live in a state of nature where humans have zero impact on the environment. Well, that's never going to happen. What they actually mean is that we should live in the Stone Age, that we shouldn't consume natural resources, that science is stagnant, and we will never create an opportunity for whatever comes next in energy consumption. And so there are really great right-of-center groups who speak to this and speak to young people in particular on college campuses and in communities. It's an important issue. You know, I believe that we should leave a community, we should leave an environment better than we found it. And many conservatives believe that. What the far left believes is that there's a top-down approach where we don't consume energy, where we don't explore alternatives, and where we have things like solar and wind, which are just unreliable. So I generally agree with the argument that the gentleman made in the last hour, but I do think that there are opportunities and alternatives that anyone can embrace if we enshrine property rights and respect for the environment in the rule of law and move forward that way.
1: All right, real quick, Gavin Newsom. So with the direction of the Democrats now, basically they're the Democratic Socialists. You want to call them communists, that's fine as well. But they won those three houses in the three House seats in New York. You now have another one in Colorado named, I think it's Melo Carosa, beat a 30-year incumbent named Diana DeGette. Is Gavin Newsom going to be radical enough for the Democrats in 2028? And I've got about a minute.
2: The short answer is no, Dan. Democratic Socialists have won in New York. They've won in Pennsylvania. They've won in Colorado. The answer to this question is they win down ballot. We should be concerned about it, and Americans should be concerned based on our founding. But it is important for people who believe in freedom and opportunity to say these people are radical. We must, advance the ideals of free societies, of freedom and opportunity. And the Democratic Socialists want more control and less opportunity.
1: Matthew, how can people find you on the socials?
2: I'm on X at Matthew Hurt, MatthewHurt.
1: All righty. You can find me. Thank you, Matthew. You can also find me on the socials at Dan Mandis Show. I host a morning show in Nashville, Tennessee, Super Talk 99.7. 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
21: Cape Fear weather.
22: We should be on the dry side up through the 4th of July, but temps will only get warmer from here. Mostly clear skies for your Wednesday night. Lows in the upper 60s and lower 70s. For Thursday, mainly sunny highs in the lower 90s. Could feel like the upper 90s or triple digits. For Thursday night, mostly clear, a little breezy at times. Lows in the lower 70s. And Friday, partly cloudy skies, highs in the upper 90s with feels like temps well into the triple digits. From the WECT First Alert Forecast Center, I'm Gabe Ross.
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1: Welcome back to America at Night. My name is Dan Mandis in for McGraw-Millhaven. Always appreciate the opportunity to have great conversations like this one. This is a problem, a situation that impacts, sadly, a lot of people. Dr. Joshua Coleman is joining us. He is author of Rules of Estrangement, Why Adult Kids Cut Ties and How to Heal That Conflict. Now, this is something that I know three people in my circle of friends, Dr. Coleman, who have been abandoned or estranged from their adult children. This is something that seems to be happening more and more. So I've just got to ask you. And by the way, by the end of this interview, folks, if this is something that you are impacted by, we're going to tell you how to reconnect with your kids. But Dr. Coleman, why is this happening so much more these days?
34: Well, you know, I think in the past half century, Dan, we've really changed the meaning of family, because really for millennia and still in many other cultures, we have the idea that family's forever, honor thy mother and thy father, respect thy elders. And then beginning in the 1960s and really on into the present, we've replaced that with the idea that personal happiness is the most important thing, mental health, identity, politics, therapy, have all really replaced that kind of moral framework of what governs family life, so that today If you're not, you know, if you have complaints about your parent, you're kind of freed up to feel like, well, not only can I cut them off, but I should cut them off, because if I don't, then I'm not really kind of living my full life in one form or another.
1: Let me ask you, I mean, a lot of people have said this is an epidemic. I believe that it's an epidemic just based on my own personal experiences with my circle of friends. But how bad is it out there?
34: I would say it's bad. You know, 27% of adults over the 18 are estranged from a family member. 26% of dads are estranged from an adult child. They're 22% more likely to be estranged from a daughter. Divorce is a huge cause. Between 10 to 15% of mothers are estranged from an adult child. So those are pretty worrying statistics from where I live.
1: Yeah, and obviously it is a situation that impacts the parent, and you've spent your entire, you know, your entire life, or your entire adult life, of perhaps raising this child, only to have that child be estranged from you. As yeah. they get older, you don't get to see your adult son or daughter. You don't get to interact with their children either. It really is a tragedy for a lot of folks. And so what are the triggers? Are we talking about disagreements in politics? Are we talking about situations where it's abusive? Is it they don't really get along for whatever reason? I mean, what's the problem?
34: You know, there's a number of different pathways to estrangement. One is, you know, a history of the parent being abusive or, you know, badly neglectful when the child was young or as an adult. But that's not, you know, people often think, oh, if you're estranged, you must have done something terribly wrong. But in fact, that's not the case. For some, it is the case, but that isn't even the majority. Others might become estranged because the adult child marries somebody and they don't like their in-laws, and they say, choose them or me. You can't have both. That's remarkably common. Divorce is a huge pathway to an estrangement, particularly if one of the parents poisons the child against the other parent, what we call parental alienation. Again, sadly common. Therapy today, Instagram influencers, social media influencers who kind of, you know, don't know the parent, but are making all kinds of judgments and diagnoses about the parent, and then saying that the adult child would be better off without the parent. That's a common pathway. Political differences. I did a survey with the Harris poll last year. We published it in Time magazine and found that a significant percentage of young adults cut off their parents because of political differences. That's completely new. Mental illness, addictions on the part of the parent, certainly, but also on the part of the adult child. So there's a bunch of different pathways to an estrangement. So it is not just abusive parents. There's a lot of loving, decent, caring parents being estranged today for all these other reasons.
1: One of the things, and I wrote this down as you were talking, and you talked about emotional abuse, verbal abuse, these kinds of things. But I think part of my question would be, what if a parent is accused of being verbally abusive, but he or she really wasn't, but that's how the adult child perceived it as a child? Maybe it's just a strict parent. In other words, you know, the whole conversation as far as somebody who is abusive is really seem to expand these days. I think that there's younger generation of adults are, I'm just going to say it, incredibly sensitive, and they don't like to be told what to do. They don't like to be told that they're bad. And so a parent who is trying to do his or her job can be accused of being abusive when in reality, they're just trying to tell their kids, no, man, you're just off track.
34: Yeah, well, we are at a moment where there was a study done 2016 by an Australian psychologist who found that in the past three decades, there has been an enormous expansion of what we now label as traumatic, abusive, neglectful, and harmful behavior. And what that means is that the generations are kind of talking past each other. You know, where younger generations are more likely to assign behavior as being abusive, harmful, traumatizing to parents whose in their generation would have not considered it that way. And, you know, my perspective on that is sort of a good news, bad news there. The good news is that, you know, there's probably behaviors that should have been labeled as abusive in the past for older generations that weren't. The bad news is that a lot of behaviors that are now getting labeled as abusive or traumatizing are just kind of the normal slings and arrows of family life, that all conflicts should not be viewed as abusive. But if you're the parent and your adult child is cutting you off for that reason, you have to understand that nothing compels an adult child to have a relationship with that parent beyond that adult child's desire. It's not like the old days or the way it still exists in other cultures where there's a lot of, you know, social pressure to stay in relationship with that parent. So what that means is that parents do have to work harder to empathize and not to get into the rightness or wrongness of it and to say, okay, well, I wasn't aware that you experienced that as abusive, but I'm glad that you let me know. And if, you know, can we work on that together in therapy, or do you have more memories, not to prove them wrong, but to show that you can understand and you're willing to kind of meet them what they are, where they are, because nothing happens without that kind of a conversation.
1: One of the things that I feel like people have experienced, I've done talk shows on this, of course, and a lot of parents will say, I had no idea that my son or daughter was thinking of going no contact. And then suddenly I get a letter, I get a text. Are there maybe warning signs that a parent might look for where, oh gosh, my adult son or daughter may be going no contact, I need to try to reconnect before it's too late?
34: Yeah, well, it's a good question. I mean, one of the things I think parents need to attend to is the way that childhood has become a much more important determinant of how younger adults think about themselves. So it's not unusual for a young adult to come to the parent and say, well, I've learned in therapy that whatever, you were an emotionally immature parent, or I was neglected by you, or I was parentified, or whatever. And the parent, you know, kind of understandably responds defensively or aggressively or tries to prove them wrong. And, you know, if enough of those conversations go south, then the adult child might just say, well, screw it, I can't talk to you. You're not interested in how I think or feel. So really, learning how much the culture has changed and the way that adult children are wanting a very different kind of a relationship and conversation with a parent than parents, you know, particularly boomer and Gen Xers, ex-parents had with their own parents, really getting clear about that and kind of accepting that those are the new rules of engagement is really important, because sometimes the adult child is really saying, look, something in our relationship has to change. They may not say or else, but they may be saying for a long time, look, it really bothers me the way that you do or don't do X, Y, or Z. And the parent's like, I'll get over it, or don't worry about it, or, you know, whatever, until the adult child feels like, well, I guess you just don't care. You're hopeless. So I'm just going to go out. I'm going to go no contact.
1: And it's awful, especially when there's a parent that is shocked when suddenly they get that text or they get that letter. More with Dr. Joshua Coleman, author of The Rules of Estrangement, Why Adult Kids Cut Ties and How to Heal That Conflict. Now, coming up, Dr. Coleman, going to ask you, how can parents reconnect with their adult kids when they've gone no contact? And what is that process like? We're going to continue this conversation. My name is Dan Mandis, in for McGraw-Millhaven. This is America at Night.
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1: Welcome back to America at Night. My name is Dan Mandis. In for McGraw-Milhaven, Dr. Joshua Coleman is joining us. He is author of The Rules of Estrangement, Why Adult Kids Cut Ties, and How to Heal That Conflict Between a Parent and Their Adult Child. We talked in the previous segment, Doctor, about how this really is a growing epidemic. So now the question is, we've gone through why it is, and there's so many different reasons. I could do an entire hour with you. There's a lot of reasons why the adult kids are disconnecting with their parents. But have you found that most of these parents want to reconnect with their kids? And how do they do that?
34: Yeah, I think the vast majority of parents want to, because it just feels so hurtful. And in general, when an adult child cuts off contact with a parent, they also deny access to the grandchildren, even those grandparents who were doing a good job as grandparents. So, you know, the main tool towards reconciliation is the parent's capacity to take responsibility and find the kernel, if not the bushel of truth, in the child's complaints, and being willing to kind of change or to accommodate the adult child in terms of the kind of relationship that they want. So I often see letters from adult children saying, well, you need to respect my boundaries, or I don't like how you are with my kids, et cetera. You know, and if a parent is just going to ignore that or not respond to that or continue to be demanding, or to say, well, no, I didn't really hurt you, or, you know, you're just being overly sensitive, or that never happened as a child, the adult child is just going to feel unseen and unheard. And a parent can reasonably feel like, gosh, I didn't, you know, in my recollection, either that didn't happen or I certainly wasn't traumatizing you. But if the adult child is now saying that's what they felt like at the time, the reconciliation is only going to happen to the extent that the adult child feels like the parent is really trying to grapple with how they impacted that adult child and their willingness to kind of work on themselves going forward. So, you know, that's why today, you know, in the past, really the past century, therapists, particularly the past half century, therapists have really replaced the clergy in terms of the moral arbiters of who should be kept in our life, who should be kept out of our life, who's a bad person, who's a good person. So younger generations are really very much living in the world of therapy and therapeutic language. And the relationship that parents have to have with their adult children is in many ways based on those kind of principles of, you know, being equal, taking responsibility, being empathic. Those are really the key factors.
1: It sounds like therapists may not always be helping the situation.
34: That's correct. No, I'm the, you know, therapists who never meet with the parent and diagnose the parent, to me, that's unethical, yet it happens all the time. I mean, as soon as a therapist labels a parent, whatever, they're emotionally immature, they're borderline, they're a narcissist, they're a gaslighter, they have just depersonalized that parent. And they've also greenlit an estrangement, because now they're kind of acting like that parent is sort of irredeemable and, you know, why try or why bother? And I've gotten letters from adult children where I've reached out to them about maybe doing family therapy with me and their parent. And they're like, well, my therapist says that, you know, my mother's a narcissist and narcissists can't change. You know, and I want to say, well, I'm working with your mom. She's actually not a narcissist. And it's also not necessarily true that narcissists can never change. They can if they, you know, if they're motivated enough. So therapists can do enormous damage that way. They can also overinflate kind of experiences of childhood. They can kind of make it seem like disappointments or hurts or whatever are far more determinative of who that person becomes. And we know that, you know, parenting's important, sure, but it's also genetics. It's also peer group. It's also the generation that you're being raised in. It's also socioeconomic class. It's also good luck, bad luck in terms of how we turn out. But in our moment today, people are made to feel like parents are the biggest and most important factor in how people turn out. And actually, the data just doesn't show that.

0: on America at Night.
1: My pleasure. It was good to talk to you.
0: I got to tell you that I really appreciated that conversation for a lot of different reasons. You know, I mentioned earlier in the program, I'm not ashamed to say that I'm 58 years old. And I've got, as I said in that interview, I've got three different people in my circle of friends and family who have adult children who have cut ties with their parents. And, you know, the parents, my friends, they're devastated. And one of the things, and I touched on it in the interview, one of the things that I've noticed is that oftentimes therapists simply do not help the situation. Oftentimes it does seem like therapy has changed these days. Now, I'm going to tell you, I'm not a therapist, clearly. I have also not been to therapy, but from what I understand and from what I can tell, you do have this culture in America today, in therapy and otherwise, where there seems to be this focus on, okay, so you need to work on your own self-health and you need to work on your own psychological, you know, whatever. And you know, for me, when you have therapists who just want to play into the feelings and the emotions of their patients and not forcing them to take a look at themselves, but only to make them feel better and help them feel better, regardless as to whether or not they were right or wrong in any given situation, I don't think that they're helping the situation any. And I think that is part of what is going on, is the world of psychology and the world of therapists, not all, but we do see sort of this placating of the feelings of the patients. And it's wrong, because I hate to tell you, but sometimes these adult kids, they're wrong. And the parents who raised these adult kids, they're just completely disconnected from, and sometimes they're not even really given a reason. It's just, you are cut from my life. And that is heartbreaking. And so then you wonder, gee, why is it more and more young adults are deciding not to have kids? So I think that there is a lot of ramifications to this real trend, this epidemic in society today of adult kids who are cutting ties with their parents. My name is Dan Mandis, right here on America at Night. I'm in for McGraw-Milhaven. Open lines is next, 844-262-4729, 844-2-McGraw.
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7: I'm feeling lucky to have my college-age kids home with me for a few weeks this summer. And one of the things I know we're going to be talking about, AI. I've started to use it more often at the hospital to get fresh takes on patient problems that I'm trying to solve. And for my girls, well, I know that they are navigating college now with these new powerful tools, something frankly that you and I couldn't have even imagined when we were in school. But while it may be tempting to outsource your studying and your work to these large language models, I beg you not to. And that's because AI chatbots tend to reproduce what researchers call weird viewpoints. That's an acronym: Western, Educated, Industrialized, Rich, and Democratic. Look, AI isn't going away.

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1: It's 2:47:29. My name is Dan Mandis in for McGraw. 8442-McGraw is the phone number. Always appreciate the opportunity to fill in here on America at Night. You can call, text, or leave a voicemail. Now it is the hour that we do open lines, and that's always fun. So one of the things, and we just did an interview, it's probably one of my favorite interviews that I did this evening, and that is the conversation regarding adults cutting ties with their parents. And, you know, part of, I think, and I talked a little bit about this at the end of the previous hour, but, you know, the pain and the suffering that parents have to endure when their children, who are now adults, just break all contact and decide that they're not going to have anything to do with their parents anymore. And I think society seems to be changing, and society seems to be, at least in my opinion, really placing less of an importance on actual parenting. And there seems to be less of an appreciation for parents these days. And again, this is just my opinion. And maybe you disagree. If you want to call in and disagree with me, that's all fine, well, and good. 844-262-4729. But when you talk to these parents, and they'll tell you, all I was doing was disciplining my kids. And then ultimately what happens, and you've got what a lot of people will call a social media contagion, right? A social media contagion, where you get on social media and you say, oh, my parents, you know, they did X, Y, or Z, whatever it might be. And these might be, you know, very simple punishments. My parents grounded me. My parents, you know, took away my electronics. My parents did whatever. My parents took away my car. But you have these teenagers and sometimes these young adults who are acting so incredibly irrational. And this societal contagion that is fueled by social media, you can get online and you can talk about every single silly little feeling that you have. And those feelings are amplified by all of your friends on social media. Yeah, your parents are bad. You should completely disconnect. And that is what is happening. And honestly, it is an absolute travesty. And it's really sad for the parents. You know, you have two different kinds of parents. You have the ones that do actual true parenting. And then you have the ones that are, you know, simply friends to their kids. And we know what happens to those kids who grow up and had parents who were friends. They typically turn out to be absolute train wrecks. And so then the question is, okay, well, then what happens? How do you reconnect with your kids if they've disconnected with you once they turn 18, 19, 20, 21, 22 years old? And in talking to the psychologist in the previous hour, I thought it was a great interview. AmericaAtNightLive.com. If you want to check out the podcast. But one of the things that he said, and he writes about, is if you want to reconnect with your son or daughter when they become adults, you can't speak to them as a 12, 13, 14, or 15 year old. You've got to relate to them as adults. That's number one, and number two, basically, he said, you've got to admit your culpability or responsibility in the relationship going south. And that's where a lot of parents have a hard time, because they will tell you, I didn't do anything wrong. And the parent may honestly feel like they don't do anything wrong. So then, as the parent who wants to reconnect with your kid, what do you do? Do you admit that you were wrong just so you can reconnect with your now adult son or daughter, even if you feel like you did nothing wrong? I talk about this often because I've got some experience with this in my family. And so for a lot of folks, they have a hard time sort of biting the bullet and admitting that they made a mistake, even if they didn't. And that's ultimately the question that a lot of these, you know, parents have to answer or ask themselves is, do I feel strongly enough that I want to reconnect with my son or daughter now that they're adults and I don't have any connection to them? I don't have any contact with the grandkids. Do I admit that I was wrong, even if I feel like I wasn't? That's a tough conversation. I mean, I could have had an hour-long conversation with this, but, you know, the bottom line is that for a lot of parents, they decide that, no, it's just not worth it. I would have a hard time with this, because then the entire relationship moving forward is basically, yeah, Dad, yeah, Mom, you were wrong. Now, if everybody is able to just move on and not worry about, you know, what happened in the past, then that is worthy of a conversation. But it truly is an epidemic. You know, there is another problem that we have here in America, and that is that we're not having as many kids as we used to. I mean, if you pay attention to the news, you know that. The younger generation is not having the children that their parents and their grandparents had. And so that brings into the whole conversation of birthright tourism. And, you know, we need to somehow replace the children that are not being born with foreigners, is what some people would say. But I wonder why the younger generation isn't having kids. I think there's a number of different reasons for it. I think number one, and some folks may take offense to this, but I think the younger generation, I think that part of it is that they're very selfish. I'm not casting a whole wide net, but I'm saying that there are some that are very selfish. They're just wrapped up in their own things, and there's nothing wrong with that. But I think part of it, too, obviously, is the economy and the challenges that our younger generation faces. I mean, you want to talk about challenges. We could talk about the economy. We could talk about not being able to afford a home. We could talk about all of these younger generation. They are graduating from college, as you know, because you pay attention to the news, mired in debt from going to college and having a stupid major and getting a degree in whatever it might be, but it's a degree that is not one that is going to help them earn a living. Then you talk about all of the things that are happening with AI and all of those jobs that are being replaced by AI. Then you talk about how the younger generation is also getting screwed by jobs going overseas to countries like India. Then you talk about what is going on here in America, where jobs, where people, say, for example, from India or China are being brought into our country to work in our country and replacing those workers. And that has happened time and time and time again. I got into a big, long discussion with a guy about all of this and about how, why the younger generation, why they are so angry and disconnected these days. And again, not all of them. But it is a situation that is happening, where the younger generation, they did everything that they were supposed to do, right? They took STEM courses. Science, technology, math, you know, the whole thing. Engineering. They did all that. They took the right majors. They took the right classes. And then they graduate, and they're replaced by AI. They're replaced by jobs going overseas. And they're replaced by companies importing workers from other countries. And these workers are willing to be paid a lot less because it's a heck of a lot better than living in whatever godforsaken country they lived in. The younger generation is indeed getting screwed. So there's a number of things going on with the younger generation of adults and why they are so angry. And that's why when, you know, President Trump announced that he wanted to bring in, what was it, a couple hundred thousand Chinese students, I lost my ever-loving mind. Because it was that younger generation of adults that helped propel Donald Trump to the White House that second time. So when you talk about reasons why the younger generation is frustrated, when you talk about the reasons why the younger generation is angry, well, there's a lot of reasons for it. And I just went through just a few of them. 844-262-4729, 844-2-McGraw. My name is Dan Mandis, in for McGraw in Millhaven. Got a lot more straight ahead.
2: 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That's 844-2-McGraw.
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0: Dan Mandis here, filling in for McGraw Millhaven. You can follow me on the socials at Dan Mandis Show. I host a morning show in Nashville, Tennessee on Super Talk 99.7. WTN, always appreciate the opportunity to fill in for McGraw here on America at Night. It's open lines, and Danny is in Rowlett, Missouri. And Danny, thanks for calling in. Go ahead.
1: Yeah, you said that about kids getting screwed. Kids yes, ain't getting screwed. Throughout history, people have had to learn how to adapt and overcome. When I was in school, shorthand, you could actually take a class in shorthand. When you had tape recorders, guess what? Shorthand went out the window. Typing, the same thing. Late 70s, early 80s, yeah, you had typing as a class in school. Nowadays, every kid has a keyboard in front of them. Nobody needs to know how to type because it's just something you learn. So to sit there and say that kids are getting screwed, no, they just need to find the right place. The next batch of millionaires, new millionaires, is going to be tradesmen, plumbers, carpenters, electricians. You were right about kids being greedy, and everybody thinks that they're owed something. And, oh, well, I do this and this and this, and automatically I get success. That ain't how life works, brother. And so, I don't know. That seems to be what you're saying. So tell me if I'm wrong.
0: So we agree on some things and disagree on other things. So I do believe that if you are, and I've talked to a lot of these folks, a lot of these young adults who did go to school, they took the STEM classes, and then our government allows these corporations, and I know that it's a free market, to bring in people from India. This was a big story. This has been a big story many times. Bring in people from India that are willing to work for a lot less than Americans. That's just a fact. Now, you and I absolutely agree on electricians and diesel mechanics and auto mechanics and plumbers and all of that. I will tell you, I've got a couple of grandkids, and I would never recommend them going to college to get some sort of a degree. I am all about, and you are absolutely right, I am all about the trades. My wife's family is actually full of plumbers. I mean, I think they've got like 7 or 8 different plumbers in the family, and a couple of them own their own plumbing companies. And so we, on occasion, will go over to their homes, huge, huge homes. And they say, listen, I went to trade school. I got a certification, whatever it was. Welders is another one where, and I'm a big Mike Rowe fan. I'll listen to Mike Rowe all day long. And he, I think, has been great for the movement of the trades. The other thing that you're right about, by the way, is the fact that not only are trades the way to go, but we need more tradesmen. That's the other big part of it.
1: Dan, let me ask you this.
0: Mm-hmm.
1: I went to college in the late 80s. And at that time, there was a 25% surplus of lawyers. So at that time, if you were a college student, going to law school probably wasn't the best idea. Everything ebbs and flows, and the same thing goes for doctors and nurses. And here recently, we've had kind of a shortage of nurses. But as a young person, you have to look at the job market. And for you to make the blanket statement that young people are getting screwed, no, you may be just picking the wrong path to go down. Yeah. Mm-hmm. Am I wrong?
0: I think that you're right. There are some kids and some young adults who do pick the wrong career path. And I think that there are some that did do what their parents and what, you know, they were told to do, which is, do you remember a while back, there was this big movement where they wanted just like the government and the colleges, everybody was pushing these STEM curriculums. Well, those are the curriculums, and those are the, you know, the job markets that are being replaced by AI. And this is technology that is rapidly evolving. And so between, again, the AI replacing those jobs and also the jobs that are being sent out of the country or people being imported into the country to do those jobs, as I said earlier, I mean, you can argue with me, but that is just a fact. It is happening. But you and I absolutely agree, Danny, on the fact that there is there's a lot of people, young adults or juniors and seniors in high school, who don't really take a realistic look at the job market. That is also happening. So two things can be true. I'm going to let you have the last word. Go ahead.
1: I got one last question for you. If even if what you're saying is 100% true.
0: It is.
1: Well, okay, maybe. But you have to have somebody program the AI. You have to have somebody set it up, set up the parameters. Sure. So maybe whatever job you are trying to get, how about going in and being the guy that sets up the AI? Because again, you can adjust, you can shift, you can bob and weave and find the right niche to make a very successful career.
0: Well,
1: you
0: have a good night, man. And Danny, you were talking about, thank you for the call, you were talking about how, okay, so you've got to be able to, you know, bob and weave, and you got to figure things out. The next, you know, the next generation of millionaires will be those people that recognize AI more as an opportunity than a threat. And I appreciate the call. Good conversation. Thanks very much. All right. The conversation continues. 844-2-McGraw, 844-262-4729.
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24: Cape Fear weather.
25: We should be on the dry side up through the 4th of July, but temps will only get warmer from here. Mostly clear skies for your Wednesday night. Lows in the upper 60s and lower 70s. For Thursday, mainly sunny highs in the lower 90s. Could feel like the upper 90s or triple digits. For Thursday night, mostly clear, a little breezy at times. Lows in the lower 70s. And Friday, partly cloudy skies. Highs in the upper 90s with feels like temps well into the triple digits. From the WECT First Alert Forecast Center, I'm Gabe Ross.
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0: 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My name is Dan Mandis in for McGraw Millhaven. This is America at Night. And again, always appreciate the opportunity. This came in from the text line. It's talking about the challenges of parenting and adults who disconnect from their parents. I told you about the situation in my family. And I know a lot of people who this has happened to, where your child turns 21, 22, 23, 24, and they suddenly decide that they're going to stop all contact. And that leaves parents absolutely devastated. This is from the text line. My 16-year-old chose to hate me because I did not give her a brand new Mustang for her birthday, because at her school, everyone got a new Mustang at 16. I would move out of the district, by the way. She says that her daughter moved out at the age of 19, cut contact even after I agreed to pay the down payment she needed to buy a home. That was in 2000, and I have not heard from her since. You know, one of the things that, and I'm going to get back to your calls, but one of the things that I've talked about with people is that parents who this have happened to, they blame themselves. They blame themselves because they think if they had done a better job at parenting, their kids wouldn't have turned out to be such rotten, spoiled monsters. But unfortunately, these days, I think we all know this if you're a parent. These days, as a parent, sadly, you can only do so much. Sadly, these days, as a parent, you can do your best to infuse whatever values you want to put into your kid. But guess what? There's school, there's social media, there's all the websites and the influencers that are out there as well. And unfortunately, by and large, what kids are experiencing these days is that anything your parents are, you want to be the exact opposite. I mean, I was that way when I was a kid. My dad, God rest his soul, was a Reagan Republican. I went completely the other way. My dad loved the talk radio. You know who my dad used to listen to? Larry King. That's right. And I hated it. I absolutely hated it. And now here I am, guest hosting on America at Night. But the thing is, usually as young adults, we rebel against anything that our parents try to teach us. Now, hopefully, that disagreement and that disconnect isn't permanent. Sometimes it is, sometimes it isn't. But unfortunately, with social media these days, as we mentioned earlier, you have all of these young adults who have grown up on social media, and every thought that you have, every complaint that you have about your parents is magnified, and people will actually encourage you to disconnect from your parents. And it's sad. Sherry is in Fredericksburg, Texas on America Night. Hey, Sherry.
1: Hi, Dan. Yes, I'm an older parent. I can appreciate I'm not really up to date with some of the modern things, you know. But from an only child, I'm hearing this mostly from an older child perspective here. As I have found since my son is now grown, has a wonderful wife, I have two lovely grandkids and all that. But as they get older, where I had to really make adjustments was I had to honor their feelings, especially when they get around 14, 15. If they have a sign on the door that says honor the, you know, if they have a sign that says keep out, then keep out. Just call through the door, good night, sleep tight, see you tomorrow, mm-hmm. and honor that. And sometimes a sibling can be a problem also. And, but you just strengthening the bond you have with your husband as a woman is a good idea, because your husband's been through all this. If yeah. you're lucky enough to have a loving, well-adjusted husband, you can say, you got to help me with this. You know, I want to keep our son on the side of both of us.
0: Well, it's interesting, Sharon, you bring up a lot of great points, and I do appreciate the call, because on the one hand, yeah, you want to give your kids space, but on the other hand, you need to know what they're doing in their room, not intrusive, if you will, but, you know, they're online and they're doing stuff that, or encountering people that are mm-hmm. ultimately bad for them, then you need to know about it. But you bring up a lot of great points, Sharon. I appreciate the call.
1: Yeah.
0: Tony is in Montreal on America at Night. Hey, Tony, how are you?
3: How are you?
0: I'm all right. Go ahead, sir.
3: Thank you. I do listen to you in the morning in WTN Super Talk. I just want to say to all the people that were listening to you tonight, it's Canada Day in Canada today. And it is a joyous occasion, and I was down enjoying the festivities today. It's our Independence Day, kind of similar to your July the 4th.
0: Ah, nice.
3: And we celebrate the good things about our country. I was in Cornwall, Ontario today, watching bands play and people play in the park, etc. And I just want to make a statement, Dan, because one of the callers called in a while back, and I get along well with you and other people that listen to me. I try to be fair. I always say I love your country. I've always loved the United States. And then one caller called in to McGraw and said, you know, tell Tony he should mind his P's and Q's, or I guess mind his own business. It's not the Tony show. It's the McGraw Milhaven show. So this is my retort to him. He may be listening. I don't know where he is. I'm telling you, I'm just telling you, colonialist caller, saying America at Night isn't the Tony show, and reminding Tony to beware that the USA's colonialism is that Canada will become the 51st state of the United States. And I retort to you tonight on Dan Mandis' show that your 51st state colonialism of Canada is based purely on your head being clearly deep up your own colonoscopy and lobotomy. The King of Montreal, the King of Canada, Tony, calling in tonight, wishing you a happy Canada Day.
0: Hey, Tony, did you thank you very much. And no, it's not the Tony Show, but you know what? You're always a great caller. And I think that's why McGraw and I enjoy talking to you. And I think you always got great points to make. Tony, did you hear, since you mentioned that you listened to me on WTN in Nashville, did you hear the conversation about who would be on the Canadian Mount Rushmore?
3: Yes, I did. I was highly impressed with the great compliment that I would be on the Canadian Rushmore equivalent, and with Wayne Gretzky. I can't remember the other people, but I was up there with Wayne Gretzky and other Canadians. So let me tell you something. I was purely overjoyed with your respect for my opinion and the ability of your station to give me airtime. And that's why I call in, because sometimes the people that are in the lunch bucket crew, they like to be heard. And radio, and definitely AM radio, I hope survives. And I know that the United States at one point said that the car dealers were to take out the AM radios. Well, I hope that never happens, because just by being on the radio and listening to the radio when I was a kid growing up in the car with my dad going to different places, this is where I developed the love of America, because I was taken down to Plattsburgh, New York, to the beach on Lake Placid. I was taken to Saco, Maine. And all the time, my dad was always listening to the radio, listening to the Yankee games. In those days, we could pick him up in Montreal on WFAN. So you know what, Dan? Like, it's an easy way for how many hundreds of thousands, maybe millions of people to listen to you tonight or to me. And, you know, it just gives you this great feeling of community when we're all in one area. You know, we're all pulling for the same thing. That's why Canada is a friend to America. We're a friend to the people of America, like the American people are friends to us. And yeah, it gives me great happiness to know that your country, the people of your country, love us, and our people love you. And that should never, ever, ever be something that should be broken, because together, our two countries, I'm sorry, but we are the greatest countries that have promoted democracy across the globe. In every major war, Canada and the United States have stood together.
0: Yeah. All right, well, Tony, I appreciate it. By the way, I was the genius that said that on the Canadian Mount Rushmore, you got Wayne Gretzky, Bob and Doug McKenzie, and Bryan Adams. That was my contribution to that conversation. Thank you, Tony, and happy Canada Day. My name is Dan Mandis, and I'm in for McGraw Millhaven. Real quickly, let me see. Robert's been holding for a minute. I don't want Robert to have to hold on any longer. Robert, calling from California. Go ahead, sir.
5: Yeah, I guess I'm going to keep it. Go back to your first part of the your show with the guy from the Republican analysis talking about Gavin Newsom. Let me tell you something about Gavin Newsom. He is the problem. Yes. Cap and trade needs to get out. It's benched the economy. It's a piece of furniture that we're stuck on. It's bolted to the ground. It created inflation. Every initial gas tax creates inflation. From the, you can just think of it, without a gas tax, you put one in, food goes up, groceries go up, everything goes up. The infection affects insurance, affects the wage demands. Bad move. We should stay with general sales tax offsets. Don't overtax income. Let your money do a deed. And these confiscatory laws. Now I'm going to point out what Gavin Newsom just came out recently. He wants to get rid of the stepped up in basis and go with a national wealth tax or a billionaire's tax or both or all three. That'd be like a 50% inheritance tax. You're talking confiscation of everybody's life work. How are you going to give up 50% of the appreciated value and get a loan from a bank or find a buyer once the grandma dies or a parent dies, right, or the final benefactor dies? This guy is going full confiscation, trying to keep up with Mondani, where Mondani doesn't realize that government is also too big. Government-run grocery stores? Why are you putting John Crestomatidis and Ruben Luna and all the bodegas in competition? You'd be better off putting a five boroughs EBD card, even without taxing the rich. Just cut some of the budget. And give. But then you also got to get rid of these blue states. They're all doing a cap and trade. They're all infecting the CPI. It's not a good basis number to do your standard sales tax draw five-year plan economy. Even the communists figured out they need at least 5 years to implement something half the people in the gulag.
0: Robert, let me ask you this. You're in California. You're in Santa Clara. You're in Northern California. That's in Northern California,
5: yeah,
0: right?
5: Yeah.
0: How is it that Gavin Newsom is still, is he considered popular in California? Every person I talk to in California hates him, but it, I mean, to be perfectly honest, I hang out with conservatives.
5: You have plenty of low information voters that his wife will come out with a, you know, a lying video about kids on a pot farm being ripped from their parents and a big old scene being, and then she'll come out and speak Spanish, but she's his partner in crime too. We have to realize this.
0: Yeah, you know, his wife is bizarre as all get out.
5: Yeah, totally. And let me tell you something. He is the problem because we should be refining oil in the state. We've lost Valero. Phillips 66, the guy's invested in the Stack and Pack city with Warren Buffett. It's going to be put there prematurely. We've prematurely taken out Klamath River dams. We can't stage water into the aqueduct. Why was there no complaints about the fact we just don't have water to stage throughout the state? We don't have Sites Reservoir, he brags about. That is last State of the State address, which is going to be, how are you going to build that? What's the quote on that? It's going to be a huge quote, like the high-speed rail, and only getting bigger because you have an inflated CPI that are all bonded labor and materials for every public-private venture, even going to the preferred developers, is quoted
0: Robert, unfortunately, I appreciate you calling. I know you waited a long time. I got to go because it's a network and I have to take my break. You bring up great points. Last thing I would say to you, Robert, is last time I really paid attention to California, the whole Spencer Pratt thing running for L.A. mayor, even with all the train wreckery that we have seen in Los Angeles, who did the people of Los Angeles seemingly vote for mayor? Karen Bass. Even with all of the mistakes that she made, the people of Los Angeles still voted for Karen Bass. Unbelievable. That's why when I just sort of, you know, wiped my hands of the whole thing and said, you know, California, Los Angeles, you get the lawmakers you vote for, you get the lawmakers you deserve. And again, Robert, I appreciate the call. My name is Dan Mandis. We'll return next.
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8: Hi, everybody. 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
0: Dan Mandis in for McGraw Milhaven. Thank you very much for joining us. A lot has been made about the Democratic Socialists of America, the Democrat Party basically morphing into communism. But this was interesting from Fox News. They did the racial breakdown. Listen to this. Whites, 85% of the Democratic Socialists of America racial breakdown, doing the racial breakdown, 85% are white, 9% Hispanic, Asian, 5%, and only 4% are black. Really interesting. And

0: as the Democratic Socialists of America take over the Democrat Party, it's going to be good news for Republicans. And just to let you know how absolutely ludicrous this has become, I don't know, and I got to do this quickly. But in San Diego, I don't know if you heard this, but they had the 250th anniversary of America celebration, if you will, coming up in San Diego. And they totally ended up going woke. Have you heard the itinerary? This is what they were going to do in San Diego. 5:45 to 6 p.m. Tribal intimate blessing, welcoming to the land. At 6 p.m., a land acknowledgement. At 6:10 p.m., a tribal invocation. 6:20, national and black national anthem. 6:35, local tribal community stories. 7 o'clock, Latino community stories. 7:25, Asian American, Native Hawaiian, Pacific Islander community stories. 7:50, LGBTQIA plus community stories. 8:25, black and American community stories. And then closing remarks. Nothing about the military. Nothing about America, per se. It's all about this absolute woke BS. And so then it makes you wonder, okay, so if this really is where the Democrat Party is going, if you're a conservative, there's two ways to look at this. You could be really concerned about it, or you could be like, you know what? We're here for it. Bring it on. Because no matter how bad the Republicans might screw up, at least we're not that. So we'll have to see ultimately what the political ramifications are of the Democrats turning into the Democrat Socialists, i.e. Communists. My name is Dan Mandis. You can hear me on Supertalk 99.7 WTN in Nashville, Tennessee, and appreciate the opportunity to fill in for McGraw-Milhaven here on America Night. We'll see you next time.
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13: No
12: North American trade deal from the first Trump term won't be renewed. I'm Sue Guzman, Fox News. And the U.S. Trade Representative says the U.S.-Mexico-Canada trade agreement is not going to see a new form.
13: And Trump administration official confirming that the U.S. will not renew the USMCA and instead make individual agreements with both Mexico and then Canada that would last 10 years in length on this. Now, the USMCA, they had to send a letter today.

Azteca Stadium, Mexico City. Minutes before Mexico rampages through Ecuador. Hours before, the people of Mexico take to the streets, light off fireworks, and celebrate like it's 1986. A stadium full of Mexicans and a field full of Mexican players belt out the Mexican national anthem. Why does that sound and look so different from America? With Adam Carolla. And can we ever again have an honest conversation about race? With Lawrence Billy Jones III.

0: Kane Country, streaming live at the Will Kane Country YouTube channel, the Will Kane Facebook page. I'm always here for you. 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Today's Dan, Tinfoil Pat, and the co-host of Fox and Friends, Lawrence Jones, here today in the country. What's up, Lawrence?
1: What's happening? Why do you always have to say my full name? I mean, it's a name that I'm proud of, but it's like, you know, that only happens when I'm in trouble, and it's like a little bit of PTSD.
0: Lawrence Billy Jones III. I love every bit of it. I love every single entry in that name. I like the first, I like the middle, and I like the third. I like it all. Every single thing that was put into that name tells a story, and a name should tell a story.
1: That's right.
0: You're not Larry, you're Lawrence. You're not William, you're Billy. And you're not the first, you're the third.
1: That's right.
2: A lot going on.
1: You know what? I may need to clip this and send this to people when they misname me. Because you're right. You're 100%. I would never criticize you saying the full name ever again. That mattered.
0: Thank you. Thank you. 1 week ago, in the wake of the conviction of Carmelo Anthony in the murder of Austin Metcalf, and after the sentencing of Carmelo Anthony, and after an interview on the Will Kane Show on the Fox News Channel with the father of Austin Metcalf, Jeff Metcalf, I got a text from my friend and the co-host of Fox and Friends, Lawrence Jones. That text read, "We should do a podcast. We should have a conversation. We should talk about Carmelo Anthony." My response to Lawrence was, I'm always up for a conversation on or off air with you, Lawrence. And I'm even more up to talk with you in what I presume is a conversation about race. But I said to you, but what's the angle? Because the story feels a bit over. Of course, the story did force us to confront a national conversation about race. On my part, Lawrence, I was a little bit eye-opened and upset that I saw such tribalism, at least in some significant segment of Black America, that was willing to set aside the evidence, damn the torpedoes. No matter what we heard or saw on video or in witness testimony did not matter, there was almost a tribal instinct to defend Carmelo Anthony. I think that is a conversation worthy of continuation. But I leave it to you, man. What did you want when you text me to continue to talk about when it comes to Carmelo Anthony?
1: Well, you know, Will, you've been covering this case from the very beginning, and I guess because of scheduling conflicts or me being in mornings and you being in evenings, we never could sync up to discuss the case. And I'm actually going to disagree with you. The case is not over, right? There was a conviction, but there is an entire movement now behind this case, and the facts are now on record now, and most of everything that was said before the trial is still being said now. Now, I had questions about the case before the trial, but it put aside all of my questions because I listened to the evidence. That's what you're supposed to do. But many people did not, or they may be ignorant toward the evidence, and I think that is a problem right now. Because I think that we're getting ready to get into this, you know, this racial, this tribalism case, or the same old bad actors are now involved. And I think it's going to do society, America at large, some harm. But people are going to fall themselves prey to go into this corner, and the facts just don't support it. They just don't.
0: All right. Well, let's set the stage. And this is the question that I've asked. The question is, at a larger level, is how much buy-in is there among Black America towards the innocence or defense of Carmelo Anthony? Because, you know, if I go onto social media, my temptation is to say a lot. Right. I had Jeffrey Mead. This may have been when you texted me. I had Jeffrey Mead, you know, social media commentator, Black, on my show. And I asked him, and he said, I'm going to guess 60% of Black America. But on the other hand, I don't think it's the same old familiar figures, Lawrence. Like, there's no Ben Crump. There's no Al Sharpton. Like, this case was so obvious it couldn't even bring in the biggest race hustlers in America, and it was left to two-bit hustlers like Dominique Alexander. He became the front-facing voice of making this racial, and he's a nobody trying to become a somebody. I mean, he's literally a felon, I think, of shaking a baby, and he's not even to the level of Ben Crump. And that says something about the quality of this case, that you couldn't even get Al Sharpton to stand out front.
1: Well, they're involved with the appeal now. All of those actors that you are you just named are a part of the appeal process, saying that he got...
0: Are they? I hadn't seen that. So Sharpton and Crump are all jumping in now?
1: The national NAACP is involved. Sharpton's involved. Ben Crump is involved. And for me, I guess I didn't look at it as Dominique being a nobody, because I'm from Dallas and I knew who he was. So, you know, there was a period of time when you and I were working at another network, and you were based in New York, but I was still based in Dallas. So anytime something would occur in Dallas, he would always be on the scene. So for me, it wasn't a nobody. I guess nationally, yes, a nobody. But locally, I've known him for a long time. I've known his story. I've known the trouble that he's gotten into, and he's always involved. And I would say this, Will, those bad actors are now involved because they're saying that the system is rigged, that he got an unfair trial. Right. They're saying that the jury system was tampered with. They're saying that there was no black person or person of color on the jury. They're saying that the witnesses that were there that day, no person that was black or a person of color, meaning Latino or anyone else, testified against him. And, you know, I go
0: That's
1: back and
0: true.
1: Forth because of course it's not true. Of course it's not true. All of that is false. And by the way, one of the main witnesses that turned it all around for me in this case was a black man, a black young boy. I always wanted to know, Will, who invited him into the tent? Now, of course, he was not invited into the tent, but I found out who he knew in the tent. And even that person in the trial said, I was kind of weirded out by the whole thing. I didn't know why he was there. He was the aggressor. He did say that Austin pushed him, but he said that he was the team leader and that everyone in there had, that's what his job was. It was to protect the team. So again, Will, you know, I saw that conversation with Jeffrey, and I think the number is accurate, but with a caveat. People, and maybe it's ignorant. Maybe it's because maybe they should educate themselves about the case. But many people, friends of mine that are smart people, that aren't racist, that aren't race hustlers, don't know these facts. So I go back and forth. Should the case have been televised? I think it would have put undue scrutiny on those kids. I believe they would have been tormented as a result of that. And I don't think we would have had the same trial. But on the other hand, I wish the public could have seen that information. I was reading transcripts every day.
0: Here's the thing. Okay. All right. So we're getting to it now. Okay. You think Jeffrey's roughly right that 60% of black Americans are going to rally to the defense of Carmelo Anthony or see it through the lens that we just discussed. We can talk in a minute about the grounds of the appeal, because we should just dismiss, first of all, the idea that there was no witness testimony against Carmelo that was anybody but white is absurd. It's just factually untrue.
1: False.
0: And by the way, my conversation with Jeff Mead, Jeff Metcalf, I found fascinating in that I asked him, because, you know, Austin had a twin brother, Hunter. And I said, what's life been like for Hunter at school? Because this thing's turned into this racial thing nationwide.
1: Right.
0: But what's it like in Frisco? What's it like when he goes to school? Like, is he dealing with racial tension? Is there racial tension in the school? And Metcalf's like, no, it's the opposite. Like, black, white, everybody's rallied around Austin and Hunter and then the football team. And they were all buddies. Like Austin was friends with those black students you're talking about that testified. He was teammates and friends with them. And so this thing that's happening, on CNN and in front of the courthouse and on national level, it is not happening in the actual world in which this occurred. And that is super wild when you think about it. That's wild.
1: Well, it's wild and then it's not. Because the moment this became a national story, then the racial element of this was going to become a thing, right? Once that's the only reason why this is a national story is race. Let's just be honest about
0: right.
1: it. This happens all the time, right?
0: Well, violence, yeah, I'm just trying to think. But murder at a track meet. Yes, you're right, Lawrence. You're 80% right. Do I think if two white students had murdered each other at a track meet, a high school track meet, it would still be a big story? I do, actually. I think it'd be a pretty big story. Just because they're kids, it's a high school track meet. Maybe I'm wrong, but I know the race inflamed it for sure.
1: Let me tell you why I say that. For 4 years on the channel, when I initially started, that's all I covered was violence. Kids killing other kids or drive-bys. It was depressing. I felt like I was in Chicago every week on a murder scene, right? And most of it was at the hands of kids. They would kill each other at school. They would kill each other outside of school. And there was no national coverage of these incidents, right? I would see local reporters there, but I was the only one with a national, you know, mic flag.
0: Well, here we are. Covered. Hold on, let me ask a question, because here we are to have an honest conversation about race and its role. Were these black on black crimes? Because we don't talk about black on black crimes.
1: Okay? Most of them are Hispanic or black.
0: That's worthy of its own discussion, how little that's discussed. But if Carmelo had been white and Austin's white, I do think it would have been a story. If they were both black, it's less of a story. Let's take a quick break, but continue this conversation with Lawrence Jones, co-host of Fox and Friends, here on Will Kane Country.
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4: The U.S. Treasury quietly released its official financial report for 2025. It appears by its own numbers, the U.S. government seems insolvent. It's reported that the Treasury shows about $6 trillion in assets and over $47 trillion in liabilities. Add it all up, and it looks like the U.S. owes more than $130 trillion it doesn't have. 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
36: We talk a lot here about ultra-processed foods and the many ways in which they can negatively impact your health. They've been linked to weight gain, obesity, type 2 diabetes, cardiovascular disease, even cancer. And now a new study out of UCSF found that high ultra-processed food intake was associated with something called intramuscular fat, which is exactly what it sounds like. That's fat inside your muscles, which can cause them to become weaker. Now, in this particular study, the researchers noticed more wear and tear and pain in people's knees because of weakened thigh muscles. Cutting back on ultra-processed foods isn't easy. The CDC estimates at least half the calories in our diet come from ultra-processed foods. But if you're looking to eat cleaner, cutting out sugar-sweetened beverages, that may be the best number one thing you can do to try and get started. I'm Dr. Sanjay Gupta, helping you live a better life.
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0: Welcome back to Will Cain Country. We're still hanging out with the host of Fox and Friends, Lawrence Jones. Let me ask you a difficult question, okay? I have an instinct here, which means that's something that I'm saying is like, I think, but I'm not totally convinced of what I'm about to say, but I think it wouldn't have mattered. It wouldn't have mattered, Lawrence. I think that the people that are defending Carmelo Anthony in some small percentage are ignorant of the facts, but in the majority of the percentage, don't give a shit about the facts. That's what I truly believe. And by the way, I think that's a lot. I think that's been proven out. Like Michael Brown, hands up, don't shoot. Right? Didn't happen. Nobody cares. They don't care. It doesn't impact their position, meaning they've already got their position they've chosen on that, and the facts are impervious to their feelings. And I think that the people who defend Carmelo Anthony would not be swayed no matter how much they were bombarded with the facts.
1: I think, Will, you are correct to a certain degree, right? I do believe there is a large, maybe like 40% of people feel that way. And I felt the need to explain myself after the verdict, because after I said what I said about the verdict, then I got hit with, you know, the typical racial aspect of why aren't you standing with us? Yeah, some of that. And there is this worldview within the community where, because there were injustices that happened historically, that somehow we need to continue to put our hands on the scales to undo those wrongs, right? For example, it's the whole OJ theory. No one ever thought exactly. OJ was innocent. That was not
0: right.
1: You know, I see people that say that all the time. They thought that in their heart to heart that he was in. That's never the conversation. Actually, there's comedians that do skits about this and say, we all knew, but they wanted to check the system and show them, or as at least many people say, let them feel our pain. And for me, just the way I grew up, man, I can't go along with that. It had nothing to do with that. A justice system, you can't use the justice system in that way. It's wrong. It's barbaric. It's unjust. It's not for right. us to be believers. It's not Christian-like. So there is a good 30 to 40% that, you know, subscribe to their worldview. I'm just talking about the people that I know that are educated people that aren't hateful, that do believe in facts. It troubles me when I speak to them and they tell me these theories that are just not true. And I have to shoot them down. So then I say, okay, these are my friends that are educated, right? And they have
0: this
1: view.
0: So hold on. What's the reaction when you do that? When you share facts, when you feel like they're misinformed, let's dial this in. You're talking about black friends who are educated, yeah. who are yeah. misinformed on the facts, and then you Correct. Have this conversation and you lay out the facts. What is the reaction?
1: It is, I didn't know that. Is that really true? Then they start to question me because I'm still the brother that works at Fox News. So is that right?
0: Right, so they think you're lying. Oh, you're
1: right,
0: wrong.
1: Right, right, right. Like, it's either or. It's like, really? Did that really? Why didn't I know about that then? You know, it is, why hasn't that not been reported? Like, why hasn't, you know what I'm saying? So that's what I'm saying. There is a certain part of the population that didn't get the facts of this case, man. They did not get the facts of this case. And let me tell you something. You think this is over? No, no, no, no, no, no. This is just beginning.
0: Let's take a quick break, but continue this conversation with Lawrence Jones, co-host of Fox and Friends, here on Will Kane Country.
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36: Not all screen time is created equal. And a new study out of Sweden is helping us understand this even better. So researchers followed more than 20,000 people over nearly two decades and determined that passive screen time, like sitting on the couch and watching television, raised someone's risk of dementia. But if they did something active, like reading, puzzles, or interacting with other people, this same group of people saw their risk of dementia drop. Just like you got to put the work in to keep your body in shape as you age, you basically have to do the same thing with your brain. A couple things I have found to help: working to learn something new every day, whatever it might be, challenging yourself in some way every day, and really importantly, staying socially active. Some days that means meeting friends in person. Other days, maybe an email, a text, or a phone call. Just stay engaged. I'm Dr. Sanjay Gupta, helping you live a better life.
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2: In the new Air Force One, I'm Ted Lindner, Fox News. President Trump hitting the road, rails, and sky to dedicate the Theodore Roosevelt Presidential Library, making a stop in North Dakota. Fox's David Spunt with the details.
3: He's a very special man, and that's why I'm here.
4: The current commander-in-chief heaping praise on one of his presidential predecessors.
3: We dedicate a living monument to a legend, a statesman, a soldier, frontiersman, and a true American hero.
4: After landing on the new Air Force One in North Dakota, Trump arrived by train before touring the new Theodore Roosevelt Library in Medora, a town of less than 200 people. Inside the museum, Trump signed the reauthorization to a 2020 law that pumps money into aging infrastructure in American national parks. Roosevelt helped lay the groundwork for the modern-day park system.
2: That's Fox's David Spunt. The U.S. Trade Representative says the U.S.-Mexico-Canada Trade Agreement, or USMCA, will not be renewed.
5: U.S. Trade Representative Jamison Greer says after virtual meetings with Canada and Mexico, the U.S. has declined to renew the USMCA in its current form. The pact remains in force, but it's now

0: Wilmington, your 4th of July plans are here. 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
1: The United States is moving on to the round of 16 at the FIFA World Cup.
2: To the deflection, Balogun scores! Flo Balogun, first to react to the deflection. He'll do the LeBron celebration. It's 1-0 U.S.
1: Courtesy of Fox, Flo Balogun scoring for the U.S. in the 45th minute against Bosnia and Herzegovina. The U.S. took a 1-0 lead into the half, but in the second half, Balogun was sent off with a red card after stepping on the ankle of a Bosnian player. But shorthanded, playing 10 on 11, the Americans got a cushion on a free kick from Malik Tillman in the 82nd minute. They win it 2-0 to advance. They will play Belgium on Monday night in Seattle. Tony Genualdo, Fox News.
0: Tens of millions of people in the Midwest and Northeast dealing with record-breaking temperatures. Forecasters warn it could last through most of the holiday weekend. New Jersey Governor Mikey Sherrill with some advice.
3: If you're going out, drink water. 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Be smart.
0: In New York City, where a heat emergency has been declared, hundreds of cooling centers have been opened. Heat indices of 105 expected Friday in Raleigh, North Carolina, 109 in Memphis. And Taylor Swift and Travis Kelce will reportedly tie the knot at Madison Square Garden in New York City on Friday.
4: We know it's a black tie affair, and the only reason we even have these details is because a source was able to get their hands on a New York City permit that lays it all out here, outlines a rehearsal dinner July 2nd at the Garden with about 100 guests, followed by a wedding celebration on the 3rd with about 1,000 people. So there's going to be a lot of crowds, a lot of paparazzi. And this week, crews spent hours, and I mean hours, unloading boxes of equipment outside the Garden, including decorative tree branches outside of what appeared to be this black tie celebration. There is a strict no cell phone policy for guests, vendors, and even security.
0: Fox's Alexis McAdams reporting, and reportedly some members of Kelce's team staying at a nearby hotel.
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1: Record-breaking high temperatures expected to affect millions of people in the central and eastern U.S. through the 4th of July holiday weekend.
2: More than 65 million people across 20 states could see temperatures top 100 degrees this week, with more than 150 million currently under heat alerts. New York City Mayor Zoran Mamdani says if the forecast holds, it could be the city's hottest 4th of July since 2010.
3: The city has opened hundreds of cooling centers across the five boroughs. We have also launched a fleet of more than a dozen cool vans where New Yorkers can access medical care and resources.
2: Forecasters are expecting Friday heat indices of 105 in Raleigh, North Carolina, 109 in Memphis, Tennessee, and 110 in Washington, D.C. Extreme heat is the number one weather-related killer in the U.S. In New York City, Tanya J. Powers, Fox News.
1: Cops say at least eight monks are dead after a pickup truck driven by an 11-year-old boy crashed into a group of 35 on a pilgrimage. This happening in Thailand. Five of the monks were declared dead at the scene. The others died later at a hospital. And Taylor Swift and Travis Kelce reportedly going to be tying the knot Friday in New York City at Madison Square Garden.
4: There's one man on this earth who really, truly gets it.
5: Is this going to be a peace in our time moment? Is there going to be something better? What will we get from the regime? Will we get compliance? Self-control? It will decide that, okay, we're not going to destroy the rest of the world? Okay. We're not worried about the 12th Imam showing up? Okay. Allah didn't really tell us to destroy all these Westerners? I don't think so.
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13: This is America in the Morning from Westwood One. I'm John Trout. It's Thursday, July 2nd, 2026. Here's what's coming up on America in the Morning.
14: Records released by the government show President Trump's personal wealth grew substantially in his first year back in the White House. I'm John Stolness in Washington.
15: The Federal Reserve's new chief appears to be dimming President Trump's hopes for interest rate cuts. Sagar Meghani, Washington.
13: A Kelce Swift wedding at Madison Square Garden. NYPD Police Commissioner Jessica Tisch.
16: We will make sure that we have the appropriate resources.
17: Stocks were down to start this new month of July and the third quarter. I'm Jessica Ettinger.
18: The Justice Department in 17 states reached settlement agreements with three major egg producers this week. I'm Lisa Dwyer.
13: All ahead on America in the Morning.

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3: Temps on the up, and here is the agent. Heat ridge of high pressure. Let's take you frame by frame with your full 10-day forecast. Of course, eyes on the 4th coming up.
4: Missing for days this morning after searching since the weekend, police need your help.
5: 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Malik Tillman!
4: Down to 10 men, and it didn't matter for the U.S. men's national team. They are moving on, despite some trouble on the pitch. A look at what lies ahead for the team as Carolina in the Morning at 6 starts now.
6: Live, where news comes first. 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
4: Good morning, Carol. Good morning. I'm Randy Aldridge. Thanks for joining us. And just want to tell everybody I'm now officially a soccer or football fan. Today is a great day for the U.S. men's team. And I want to get over to Gannon right now to find out how good is it going to be for all of us here with this heat.
3: I'm just thinking about what a time for just running across the field for like an hour and a half, right? I mean, the cramping is one of the signs of heat illness. And so even if you're not an elite athlete, which most of us aren't, you want to pay attention to your body this weekend and hydrate to get out ahead of this. First Alert Weather Days, not in place today, kind of a little delay on the more intense heat index values, but a whole menu of triple digits. It's been a little ebb and flow with some of the data, but forest through the trees. This is going to be an intense stretch. Still seems to be bearing down. Currently, it's upper 60s and lower 70s, so a nice first step outside. Randy, it's 6:01. I've got your full 10-day forecast, not just for the weekend, although we'll have more specs on that. It's all coming up.
4: Time for a look at your First Alert traffic. This is Carolina Beach Road and Shipyard, where you can see traffic is moving at a really great clip. There are no real tie-ups or backups there. Of course, this is near the state port, so some big trucks do come through there throughout the morning. But as you can see, nothing really to talk about. Traffic is looking great. And that is a look at your First Alert traffic. Kayfair Valley Health says it has cut 200 positions across all of its hospitals, clinics, and support services. The health system cites declining federal reimbursements and rising care costs as the main reasons for the decision. So we asked how this will affect staff at Bladen County Hospital in Elizabethtown. We're told 2% of the workforce at all hospitals will be impacted. A months-long drug investigation has led to more than a dozen charges against Terry Jones of Wallace. Court records show Jones has an extensive criminal history, with cases pending in Sampson, Pender, and Duplin counties. He's being held in the Pender County Jail under a $1 million bond. The State Bureau of Investigation says they've closed its investigation into a Wilmington police officer. District Attorney Jason Smith confirming that no charges will be filed against Lieutenant Dina Larry. We reported in February that an investigation began into allegations of falsifying timesheets. Smith says the investigation did not find enough evidence to charge Larry. You can read more about these top stories and more this morning right now in the WECT News app. A teenager in jail accused of helping a murder suspect escape, leading to two more deaths. According to arrest warrants, Isaiah Cooper helped Eric Martin Jr. get away to Roanoke Rapids. Martin is wanted for the murder of Raphael Goins, who investigators found shot to death June 11th in Whiteville. Warren said Cooper and Martin were seen together in Roanoke Rapids.

0: when the two other teens were murdered last week. Columbus County Sheriff's investigators still looking for Martin, who's wanted for murder. He is considered armed and dangerous, and authorities say if you see him, do not approach him. Call 911. The Brunswick County Sheriff's Department is looking for this man. Mac Upchurch has been missing since the weekend. He lives in Shallotte and was last seen in the Myrtle Beach area. He's been missing since Saturday. He's just under 6 foot, 165 pounds, with brown hair and brown eyes and a light brown beard. Officials do not know what he was wearing or where he was heading. You can call 911 or the sheriff's office if you have any information. North Carolina lawmakers are sending two high-profile criminal justice bills to Governor Josh Stein, both tied to recent tragic cases. The House passed Jalea's Law, or House Bill 1173, named for 13-year-old Jalea Toon of Goldsboro, killed in an alleged gang-related shooting. The bill toughens penalties for crimes by people labeled gang members or leaders and rewrites the state's gang suppression law with new definitions. Supporters say it makes gang cases easier to prosecute. Opponents fear innocent people will be swept in. Lawmakers also approving an update to Arena's Law, or House Bill 1104. It shifts some violent suspects with serious mental health issues from hospital ERs to county jails for evaluation. It also includes expanding options for treatment outside psychiatric facilities. Stein has 10 days to sign, veto, or let both bills become law. And happening today, you can help with the ever-present need for blood. The Disabled Veterans Chapter 11 and the American Red Cross hosting a blood drive today. It's at DAV Chapter 11 in Wilmington at 4601 Park Avenue. Starts at 10 this morning and runs until 3. And get a jump on your 4th of July celebrations in Southport today. The Red, White, and Blue Flotilla returning to the Cape Fear River, where you can be you'll be able to see patriotically bedazzled vessels of all shapes and sizes. The flotilla begins at the Old Yacht Basin at 2 this afternoon. And whether you're looking for fireworks, parades, or festivals, you can find a list of all your 4th of July celebrations happening across southeastern North Carolina right now on the WECT News app. Be sure to check back in because we're adding events as we hear about them. The country does turn 250 years old in just a couple of days, and Americans are getting ready for the party. President Donald Trump kicked off the holiday weekend celebrating the 26th president, Theodore Roosevelt. The president also making the trek on the inaugural flight of the new Air Force One, a gift from Qatar, and riding the Freedom 250 train. NBC's Alice Barr has the latest from Washington.
1: President Trump looking ahead to the nation's 250th birthday celebrations this weekend. From tall ships arriving in New York to epic fireworks displays, nowhere bigger than on the National Mall, where temperatures are expected in the triple digits.
2: It's going to be approximately 107 degrees out, and I'm going to go and I'm going to make a really long speech just to show that I can do anything.
1: Organizers promising tight security and plenty of ways to stay hydrated.
3: That's the most important takeaway.
1: The president already celebrating 250 years of history with a look at the new Theodore Roosevelt Presidential Library in North Dakota.
2: He was an American man through and through.
1: Making headlines with the trip itself on board a new redesigned Air Force One, a controversial $400 million gift from Qatar.
4: They made it appropriate for a president. That means the security and all of the different bells and whistles.
1: The lavish present raising bipartisan concerns, partly because President Trump is expected to keep it to display in his eventual presidential library after he leaves office. The president also facing controversy over new legally required financial disclosures, revealing his vast windfall while in office, showing he made more than $2 billion last year, with more than half coming from cryptocurrency, including a Trump family crypto venture. Even as his administration has loosened regulations on the crypto industry this term, the president brushing off questions over whether he's profiting off the presidency.
4: Well, you know why I'm profiting? Because the stock market's going up. Everybody's profiting.
1: In Washington, Alice Barr, NBC News.
0: Well, just hours ago, the U.S. men's national team punched their ticket to the round of 16 in the World Cup by beating Bosnia-Herzegovina 2-0. Thousands of fans packed watch parties from Seattle to Europe, with supporters filling parks, plazas, and bars to cheer on their teams. Now, it's not all good news. When the Americans take to the pitch for their next game, they're going to have to do it without their top goal scorer. Fuleran Balogun was sent off the pitch in a controversial decision that will see him suspended for the match against Belgium. The red card came after Balogun collided with a Bosnian defender, officials later determining that he had raked his cleats down the opposing player's leg and onto his foot and ankle, sending him off for serious foul play. He is the fifth American to get a red card at a World Cup and is the first player from any country to score and get a red card in the same knockout game since 2006. Team USA fans, however, well, they're not too upset just yet.
5: I can't believe it. You want to know why? It's America. We succeed. Let's go!
6: On the eve of the 4th of July, no way.
5: Would we lose right in front of the 4th of July? Never! Let's go, USA! Woo!
0: That's right, let's go, USA. The team's next match in the round of 16 is against Belgium, and it isn't expected to be an easy fight. Belgium is the ninth-ranked team in the World Cup. That game's set for Monday at 8 in Seattle. Speaking of winners, Gannon is back right now giving us a look at the tropics.
7: I think I see the USA, and I think I see, oh, I got to squint, see Belgium. Hey, we got a world view, or at least an Atlantic Basin view, for good reason. We like to keep our finger on the pulse of the tropics in hurricane season every step of the way. No active storms and new formation not expected within the next several, perhaps up to that full 7-day outlook from the NHC. Upper 60s and lower 70s. Here at home, temperatures. Maybe the tropics aren't heating up, but temperatures certainly will, Randy, into this holiday weekend. We'll go there and out to your full 10-day outlook even after the break.
0: Gannon, thanks so much. Coming up, a church is saved. Now attention turns to the cemetery down the road. The push to recognize the land where enslaved Africans are buried. And later on Carolina in the Morning, two lovers, a dangerous stunt, and a proposal on top of the Empire State Building. How that couple scaled the spire and ended up in handcuffs. Plus, psychedelic therapies are changing the game for PTSD treatment. We hear from a veteran who says it really works. And our ACs are going to be blasting to stay cool, and that means trouble for some units. How repair crews are staying ahead of the rush. All that and more ahead on Carolina in the Morning.
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14: 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That's really not too bad. In toward Hampstead, approaching 210. And beyond that, you're in pretty good shape toward Porter's Neck. There are no problems on Market Street either. After all of that, in toward the downtown area. Bert Dixon, right now traffic.
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7: First Alert Weather Day is in place across the holiday weekend. Tomorrow through Monday, triple-digit heat index values even near a particularly stressful 106, 108, 110 in some cases. Hydration, you want to take that extra break and be neighborly to your people and pets remains the narrative. Here's one of the agents of heating. There it is in the eastern sky, or northeastern sky, as it were, still in this early going of summertime. We'll go from your Easy Pro Express First Alert Sky Cam from sunny Ocean Isle Beach to buggy downtown Wilmington. Looks like a swarm of something, Randy. You see that? Yeah, a little. It's not a meteor shower. 69 degrees with the recently risen sun in the port city right now. So relatively comfortable. Heating up today as we'll be under the guidance of full sunshine. Very limited, if any, cloud cover. So akin to yesterday, it's kind of a rare summer day. Usually we're talking about pop-up showers and storms. Not in this kind of pattern. A ridge of high pressure squashing those and starting to unleash those temperatures even a little more than yesterday, day before. And from there, we've got an absolutely sweltering fourth weekend. Tomorrow, Saturday, and Sunday represented in your three-day, three-zone forecast. Deep 90s in most cases, even flirting with 100. And that's without the heat index for far inland portions of the Cape Fear region. Here's your holiday weekend report card, and some concerns mainly centered around the heat. So if you can take frequent breaks in the shade at the festival, you're winning. Even watching fireworks post-sunset, that's huge to get the sun to go down. But you want to keep hydrating because it still is going to be very warm and sticky. Under the baking sunshine, sand is going to be blistering. So it's a flip-flops at the beach kind of situation. Generally low to moderate risk of rip currents. Always pay attention to what the lifeguard has to say. Great weekend on the water. And talk about a scorcher if you're over the grill this weekend. That's hard work. Let's take you hour by hour from this afternoon, looking for any cooling showers and storms, a few if any, through Sunday at 4. That's a pause. Let's take you out to Wednesday at 4. So rounding out your 7-day forecast period, that signs will get a little more generous in the rain chance department, and we'll expand from there to a full 10 days on your screen and always on your WECT weather app. Front and center, first order of business, those increasing temps and stressful heat index values. Randy, back to you.
0: Gannon, thank you. State lawmakers are set to take final votes today on a $34 billion state budget, a plan Republicans say cuts taxes responsibly and Democrats say falls short on what the state needs. The Republican-written budget won preliminary approval Wednesday in both the House and Senate, and a second vote today could send it to Governor Josh Stein. The plan includes raises for state employees with bigger bumps for teachers and law enforcement. It also drops the personal income tax rate from 3.99% this year to 3.49% next year. North Carolina could be in for a big settlement from major egg companies. Now, we've told you about extremely high egg prices during the bird flu outbreak, and now the DOJ alleges that producers actually conspired to make this happen. The department's antitrust division and 17 attorneys general sued five different companies, none of them here in the Carolinas, but North Carolina is one of the states participating in the lawsuit. The DOJ is waiting on approval for settlements that include money, as well as donating millions of eggs to food banks. The companies allegedly conspired on prices between June of 2022 and March of last year. The State Transportation Department is working on its next set of projects for the long term, and they're looking for your input. DOT has an interactive map on its website that lists projects you can submit comments for. Some of the key projects include widening Independence Boulevard in Wilmington and improving the Carolina Beach Road and Shipyard Boulevard intersection. Throughout this month, North Carolinians can choose what projects they value most using this interactive map. The regional impact is expected in late summer or early fall of this year, while a final comment period will occur in early 2027. You also have the chance to talk to officials directly at two meetings this month. One is next week in Castle Hayne for projects in Brunswick, New Hanover, and Pender counties. The other, the week afterwards, in Fayetteville for Bladen and Columbus. The DOT says these meetings are a chance for you to ask questions and to share your priorities in person. In a small Brunswick County town, local leaders are working to protect a place they say holds generations of African history. Supporters say it's about preservation and making sure the people connected to the land are recognized and remembered. WECT's Rachel Holly has more.
18: The restoration of the historic Reeves Chapel in Nevassa might be done, but the next project is just down the road. It's the cemetery of the original church. People with the Cedar Hill West Bank Heritage Foundation say the plot now sits in the middle of a housing development, and there's little to show to prevent people from disturbing the site.
19: Right now, there's no way of really realizing that you're standing on sacred ground and on a burial site.
18: Leaders say this isn't just about landscaping. This is about names, markers, and dignity for the people that are buried here. More than 80 enslaved Africans are buried in the cemetery, and they're people who worked on nearby rice plantations in Brunswick County. Right now, flags mark where the graves are. And the next step is to identify who's buried there.
20: We care about this piece of land as the Coastal Land Trust. We're an outsider in the town of Nevassa, but our partners are relatives of people that were buried here.
18: Even if some names are never recovered, advocates say restoration and markers can still provide acknowledgement and respect for those in the ground.
19: Although their names are not remembered, their spirits are here, and we want to make sure that people acknowledge that.
18: So even if the area changes in the future, this heritage and history is not forgotten. Rachel Holly, WECT News.
0: A helicopter in the air and two skywalkers hundreds of feet above Manhattan, their illegal climb up the Empire State Building, and the surprising moment at the top.
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7: 23. We'll get you outside with your Easy Pro Express First Alert Skycam from Carolina Beach. View from the tropical sunshine reaching some of the higher balconies hasn't quite angled its way down to the water level at the Marina, Canal, and Carl Winter. Let's take you to your saltwater boards now, where east-facing beaches like Carolina will still have a more enhanced risk of rip currents versus our south-facing beaches. Always pay attention to what the local lifeguard has to say about the situation. Next high tides later this morning for the beaches and up to the battleship. Let's get you offshore. Winds and waves below advisory criteria. Randy, that's nice and simple. We like it. Back to you.
0: RDU is back open after a crash caused a brief shutdown. This was the scene after a small plane and box truck collided. First responders had to come out onto the taxiway. No one in the truck nor the two people in the plane were hurt. And get this, two masked people climbed to the top of the Empire State Building on Wednesday, and they've been identified now as well-known stunt performers Angela Nikolaou and Ivan Kuznetsov. Nikolaou's social media promotes a 2024 documentary titled Skywalkers, A Love Story. That program described as featuring daredevil influencers who risked their romance, freedom, and lives to climb a mega skyscraper. Reed Binion reports.
1: How you doing? Can you just stay where you are?
2: Gripping police body cam video recorded high above Manhattan on Wednesday after two daredevils got past security and scaled the spire at the top of the Empire State Building.
1: You can't be up here.
2: Air traffic control audio captured a moment between a police helicopter pilot and a LaGuardia air traffic controller during the stunt.
3: Two geniuses climbed to the top of the Empire State Building, the top of the spire. They had some flag they were waving when they were up at the top.
2: At the end of their perilous climb up the spire, the man and woman unfurled a banner that read, quote, "When the power of love beats the love of power, the world knows peace." Then, on their way down, a surprising twist. People getting engaged at the top of the Empire State Building is a common occurrence, but not quite like this.
3: And he just proposed to her.
2: Two officers climbed four ladders to reach the pair, escorting them down safely. Police took the couple into custody without incident. They're facing multiple charges, including reckless endangerment and criminal trespass. A law enforcement official said investigators are working to determine how the pair accessed a restricted area not open to the public.
4: The security guard said that no, nobody's allowed up the top. But because I'd seen them go up, I just assumed that they were allowed.
2: After the incident, workers were seen on the spire, apparently inspecting it. I'm Reed Binion reporting.
0: All right, well, are you headed to the water this holiday? You must know some rules before you hit the boat ramp.
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14: If the causeway is along your travels, you'll find that in pretty good shape eastbound out of Leland. That moves well toward Belleville, as well as in toward the Cape Fear Memorial Bridge. 17 in Pender County is up to speed. There are no problems between Woodside and Porter's Neck around toward 140. We're Dixon, right now traffic.
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7: Set to bake under the ridge when the hottest temperatures will set into your First Alert forecast coming up.
0: Dangerous currents, a steep drop-off, a recent death, the spot to avoid if you want to hit area beaches. A decorated veteran home from war but still fighting a battle he couldn't see. How an experimental psychedelic therapy helped quiet the nightmares and why it's still illegal in the U.S.
24: Live, where news comes first. 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
0: Good morning and thank you for joining us. I'm Randy Aldridge. It's a beautiful Thursday morning. We're getting ready to head into the beautiful weekend for the 4th of July. And I know just the guy to tell us if it's going to be hot or very hot or very, very hot.
7: Let's kind of tilt toward the latter as we get you day to day. And I like the beauty. It's like a postcard beauty. That's looks, but then the feels may be a different story.
0: Yeah.
7: Let's get you to that with a menu of First Alert weather days still on deck for tomorrow through Monday, so spanning the holiday weekend. There's been an ebb and flow in some of the data, but the general trend has been turn it up today, not out of character for summer. And then as we get into the weekend and even Monday, to my earlier point, still a little bit more extreme than your average summer day. We're getting into the heart of summer here with this July 2nd, starting close to 70. We want to be fair about that. It is 6:31. I've got your full 10-day forecast. Desperately need rain. When those chances perk up, that's also part of the story. Randy, I'll have that coming up.
0: Shannon, thanks so much. Let's take a look at your First Alert traffic right now. This is an intersection that will likely be very busy in just a few moments. This is the intersection of College Road and Oleander Drive in Wilmington. As you can see, it's clear right now. That does build up throughout the day with people feeding in off of Shipyard Boulevard and heading towards UNCW and then onto I-40. But right this moment, if you're headed that way, nothing to worry about in terms of traffic. And that is a look at your First Alert traffic. Turning now to our top stories, Cape Fear Valley Health says it has to cut 200 positions across all of its hospitals, clinics, and support services. The health system cites declining federal reimbursements and rising care costs as the main reasons for the decision. So we did ask how this will affect staff at Bladen County Hospital in Elizabethtown. We're told 2% of the workforce at all hospitals will be impacted. A months-long drug investigation led to more than a dozen charges against Terry Jones of Wallace. Court records show Jones has an extensive criminal history, with cases pending in Sampson, Pender, and Duplin counties. He's in Pender County Jail under a $1 million bond. The State Bureau of Investigation says they've closed their investigation into a Wilmington police officer. District Attorney Jason Smith confirming that no charges will be filed against Lieutenant Dina Larry. We reported in February that an investigation into allegations of falsifying timesheets was started against her. Smith says the investigation did not find enough evidence to charge her. And you can read more about these top stories and more this morning right now on the WECT News app. So if you're about to rent a car, you might come across AI scanners that can flag tiny dents and scratches. But some consumers say those scanners are inconsistent in detecting damage they didn't cause.
11: If you're going to charge me for something, you have to show me what it looked like when I left, right? And there was no scanner at the hotel, only when I came back in.
0: Tonight at 6, National Consumer Investigator Rachel DePompa shows how these high-tech arches that you see right here can lead to surprise bills and the simple step you can take before you drive off the lot. The drought conditions are one reason why there are some burn bans in effect this morning. Pender and New Hanover counties now classified as high hazard areas for open burning. The State Forest Service designates these areas because they contain soil and forest land that make controlling the wildfires difficult. People who apply for burn permits in these counties will find it more difficult to be approved. We are just days away from the country's 250th anniversary. The busy holiday weekend has town officials and beach towns working to keep everyone safe. And in one town, they're asking visitors to steer clear of an area where a series of issues has law enforcement concerned. The shore of New River Inlet in North Topsail Beach looks calm, but for visitors, it has been anything but. Just days ago, a swimmer had to be rescued from the area, and just weeks ago, 24-year-old Marquez Page Jr. went into the water to save a drowning child and was overcome by the current and did not come back up. His body recovered days later. First responders say these waters are dangerous because of fast-moving currents and a dramatic drop-off. And as more beachgoers head here for the weekend, they say simply staying out of the inlet could save your life.
15: You're not going to fight. You're not going to swim against that current because even at a low tide, at a slack tide, you're looking at a 5-knot current, and people can't outswim that.
0: It is no doubt going to be busy at our beaches and at the boat ramp, and that's why officials are warning there are some things you need to know before you head out. Everyone on board a boat and other watercraft has to have a life jacket. The driver has to have completed a boater's safety course, and you have to be wearing a kill switch. A kill switch will shut off the engine if you fall off. Another big one ahead of the 4th, no drinking and driving a boat. The rules may seem like no big deal to you, but officials say they are.
17: Drinking and operations one of the leading causes of boating fatalities in America. So, especially in the South, in North Carolina, we have a huge culture of drinking on the boat, which I don't blame. It's part of have fun, but you're in charge of the safety yourself, everybody around you, everybody on board. So if you're going out this weekend, you're going to go operate, make sure you're sober.
0: Wildlife officials say they will have extra patrols on the water through Monday. A 4th of July holiday would not be the same without fireworks. Professional shows are scheduled in many areas over the weekend, and if you plan to have some fireworks in your yard, first responders ask you to think twice, especially if you cross into South Carolina to get them, because the laws there are different.
18: If you're going out of state to purchase it and it propels itself from the ground or it explodes, it is probably not legal in North Carolina.
0: You can check the list of scheduled fireworks shows in the area by heading over to our website and the WECT News app. This upcoming 4th of July, we're not only celebrating America's 250th birthday, but we're also honoring the men and women who served our country. But for many veterans, the fight doesn't end when the uniform comes off. Natasha Lance shares one veteran's story of how an experimental psychedelic therapy changed his life.
19: I remember seeing a commercial of a tank when I was real little, and I said, that's what I want to do.
20: Those early images sent Chris Boardman into 25 years of Army service. First enlisting right out of high school in 1986. He served in combat during the invasions of Afghanistan and Iraq, constantly living on edge.
22: What were some of your experiences while serving?
19: As it pertains to PTSD, traumatic brain injury, concussions, it's those sudden loud explosions. It's the repetitive gunfire. It's not knowing when the next person is going to be a suicide bomber.
20: The years of combat left behind nagging, invisible scars that would only allow him to sleep 2.5 hours at night. Chris says he lived in denial for over a decade, using nicotine, cannabis, and alcohol to mute what he'd been through.
19: I had become a drunk. And I did not realize that that's what I had become.
20: By 2022, he says he had isolated himself into a dark place until he discovered psychedelic treatment therapy through Veterans Exploring Treatment Solutions, or VETS.
1: I mean, at its fundamental core is ending the veteran suicide epidemic.
20: Dr. John Clifton is the director of research and education for VETS. The organization provides grants to help veterans receive psychedelic-assisted therapy like Ibogaine. It's illegal in the U.S., but could soon receive FDA approval after President Trump signed an executive order in April to speed up and fund research. Currently, the drug can be administered in Mexico, where Chris received his treatments.
19: The medicine doesn't make you feel better. It teaches you how to feel.
20: Chris showed us pictures from parts of his treatment that he says is done over several days under medical supervision. He says it nixed his addictions and forced him to face how he'd been impacted by war. 3 years later, and finally, Chris says,
19: I can just sit and just be at peace, and that's where I'm at.
0: Well, Ibogaine is still classified as a Schedule 1 substance here in the United States. It is unclear when the FDA could approve that drug for use here. All right, Gannon's back, and if you plan to walk your dog, you might want to make it a quick trip.
7: Yeah, especially the middle of the day, and especially if you make it on grass versus asphalt. More on that in a second. Let's bring in our dog walking dog of the day. Occasionally guest cats, but this one's a canine. And Sophie, Mark, appreciate the photo. Starting pleasant and then heating up in that sizzling pavement, the subject of a too hot for paws question mark. Should be a question you're asking. Grass is usually a little hotter than the air, but compared to sand and especially asphalt, those should be no-goes on afternoons like we have coming up. Certainly tomorrow, a hot and eventually stormy 10-day planning forecast. Randy, I'll have that after the break.
0: Gannon, thank you. Coming up, before your AC dies on the hottest day of the summer, the little things pros say you should do now. That's straight ahead.
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26: If the causeway is along your travels, you'll find that in pretty good shape eastbound out of Leland. That moves well toward Belleville, as well as in toward the Key Fair Memorial Bridge. 17 in Pender County is up to speed. There are no problems between Woodside and Porter's Neck around toward 140. We're Dixon, right now, Champ.
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7: 6:43, and hey, I bet you weren't expecting to see this, our First Alert Sky Tracker drone shot of the week. We thought it would be fun to hit the rewind button to 5 months ago, and that late January, early February snow event, depositing all that snow over the sand and the dunes and the beach houses on Wrightsville here. cool shots like these made possible by our friends at Window World. Remember the feels like there was down to two? It was down to two. Well, feels like this weekend, we're not talking wind chill, we're talking heat index. That's what gets you in the summer, and we don't want them to get you. So as we start to feel like 105, locally 110 for some of these afternoons coming up, you want to get out ahead of this with your hydration. And think about your neighbors and your four-legged friends as well. Sunny is 69 right now in the Port City, so decent start. Sunshine cooking us up fast, though. We will not have the benefit of any cooling showers and storms. East breezes swinging around to south over the next 12 to 24. That torques up the humidity. And as temperatures really start to broil even more under this ridge, look at your three-day, three-zone forecast for the holiday weekend. Man, we get the humidity on top of that. That's what gets those heat index values to stressful levels. So some concerns in your weekend activities report card largely centered around the narrative of heat. At the festival, that means shady spots are going to be at a premium. You want to tote plenty of water. And if you have an opportunity to refill the jug, do it. Keeping hydrated after sunset going to be imperative. Watching fireworks, so you think it's still going to be the 80s even just after sunset. At the beach, you know that sand is going to be scorching hot. And I don't explicitly mention it with the text here, but I'm going to say it. And we say it all the time, but sunscreen, early and often, the reapplication can be key. Beautiful on the water this weekend overall with those low storm chances, even by Sunday staying low. And at the grill, oh, that's hot work. So let's put some respect on the grill master. Here is your rainfall model. To my earlier point of cooling showers and storms, lack thereof, really, locally and regionally through the weekend. Next week, some of those storm chances taking a step forward. And so we can start to get some accumulation. We go into the 7-day forecast, see some percentages there, like some 40s and even some 60s. So that's something to keep an eye on. That's an angle of the forecast. What's a little bit closer to us, though, we can just kind of reach out and touch it, is this next more brutal stretch of heat. No, Randy is typically hot in the summertime, but this is like an and then some. Back to you.
0: Thanks so much, Gannon. Well, in this heat, HVAC repair crews are working around the clock. Some crews are working nonstop from 8 a.m. till midnight. As Katie Solt reports, while they work to bring people some relief, they say there are little things you can do to keep your system running smoothly.
6: 2015 was a summer for the record books, in my opinion. It seemed like every house we went to, it was, it gets so hot it takes your breath away. So, but this summer so far, ain't short behind it.
8: So far in the summer of 2026, service manager Cody Reed says calls into Delling Heating, Cooling, Plumbing, and Electrical keep coming.
6: They constantly come in and then nonstop. And then the thing is, we got to be there for our customers.
8: In his 11 years with the team, Reed has worked in some steamy conditions.
6: I've been in attics as hot as 180 degrees, where you can only be up there for 2 minutes at a time and got to come back down.
8: Even Wednesday morning, we clocked attic temps at 103 degrees with fans blowing. Reed is doing everything he can to make sure his crews can avoid those peak temps in the middle of the day.
6: So we try to get all the attic ones done, preferably in the morning. You know, like if we're going back to change out an evaporator cooler that has been leaking or something, we ask the homeowner if we can come first thing.
8: He says there's little things you can do, especially this weekend, so your AC doesn't quit when you need it most.
6: If you normally keep your house at 70, bump it up 2 or 3 degrees. And everything, because whenever it gets really hot, it struggles to get it down to that low temperature. And then you might not see it get down that low until it starts to cool off when the sun goes down.
8: He also says keeping curtains and blinds closed and running the oven for short stints will help keep the internal temperature down. And as the temps continue to climb, the crews will continue to work overtime to make sure people have a cool place to stay.
6: They're stuck, ultimately, and then help them through that time of need. I'll say that is the best feeling ever. And there's nothing like seeing somebody smile after you get done with it.
0: Yeah, you will definitely smile when that AC kicks back on. But another easy thing you can do right now is to make sure you have clean air filters in your home. Don't forget about those. And speaking of AC, 13,000 air conditioners are being recalled. The air conditioners from Daikin Comfort Technologies are being recalled due to burn and fire risks. Two models are affected, the Amana window room air and the Amana through-the-wall units and heat pumps. The heating elements can stay energized even when powered off. No injuries reported so far, but in one case, the unit's plastic melted. The affected unit sold nationwide between April and December of last year for $850 to $1,500. If you do have one, stop using it and contact the manufacturer for a full refund.
9: See it, snap it, send it.
0: Well, evidently there are some good eats around here. Jill capturing this photo of these two ospreys with a prime catch. 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Pretty cool shot of how nature works on our coasts. 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
0: We've got a look at your top headlines and another check of your weather and traffic right after this break. The Today Show continuing in just minutes. Here's a live look from the studio in New York City. Craig Melvin has a look at what's ahead on Today.
11: A good Thursday morning to you. Coming up here on Today, the latest on this dangerous heat wave. Records falling all over the country. And today, well, today is going to be even hotter. Just as millions are hitting the road and catching flights ahead of the 4th of July weekend. We're tracking all of it. Also had this morning reaction to the U.S. men's soccer team's thrilling victory at the World Cup. And now the news that they'll be without one of their breakout stars heading into their next matchup. We'll be live with all the highlights and the look ahead as well. And then it is the wedding of the year. Taylor Swift and Travis Kelce's festivities getting underway tonight. There are lots of clues about what will take place inside Madison Square Garden, so we'll have that for you as well. We'll see you right here on Today.
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0: Out the door at 6:54, the Today Show just a few minutes away. First, let's get you ready for the day ahead. We've got what you need to know before heading out the door, a final check of the roads, and the top stories are straight ahead. But first, let's start with Gannon and that forecast.
7: And sunshine's a big heating agent in July, period, but especially as we have a hot ridge of high pressure building in. Don't feel it in Whiteville on your Easy Pro Express First Alert Skycam from Maine and Madison, checking out Vineland Station. If you are hitting the road, Randy mentioning he'll have a look at the traffic volume. As far as the weather causing any concerns today from your commute to and from the office or job site, not really. I'm cranking the AC and don't forget the sunglasses, of course. And that would be my recommendation across the holiday weekend as well. Storm chances keep a real low profile, in contrast to how temps keep a really high profile, a chance for some better rainfall after the holiday weekend. Boy, do we need it. The drought monitor for the Carolinas and Cape Fear nested within. Latest available last Thursday. New report coming, Randy, later this morning at about 8:30, so we'll advise on that when it drops.
0: Time for your First Alert traffic right now with a look at the Cape Fear Memorial Bridge. Traffic heavy, but everything moving pretty smoothly. I feel like this is the calm before the storm with people looking to get out of town or into town because of the long weekend. But things are looking clear on the bridge in both directions. No bridge openings to talk about this morning. And throughout the region, not much else to talk about when it comes to traffic. And that is your First Alert traffic. Turning now to your top stories, Cape Fear Valley Health says it has cut 200 positions across all of its hospitals, clinics, and support services. The health system citing declining federal reimbursements and rising care costs as the main reasons. We asked how this will affect staff at Bladen County Hospital in Elizabethtown, and we're told 2% of the workforce at all hospitals will be impacted. A months-long drug investigation led to more than a dozen charges against Terry Jones of Wallace. Court records show Jones has an extensive criminal history with cases pending in Sampson, Pender, and Duplin counties. He's in the Pender County Jail under a $1 million bond. Those top stories and more just a tap away right now on the WECT News app where your local news continues. But before we go, we want to introduce you to this, the newest member of our family. This is Kinsley Tansey. She was born Tuesday afternoon to our colleague and friend, meteorologist Ella Tansley. After, get this, 26 hours of labor. Ella tells us everyone is happy and healthy. And of course, Ella will be away for a little while to spend some time with the new baby. What do you think about that, Gannon?
7: I am so thrilled for Ella and Logan. And I think I can't wait to pinch her cheeks if mom says that's okay.
0: This is the first image I've seen of her. She is so perfect, and yeah. We've been waiting for this for so long. I'm so happy.
7: Yeah, I'm glad we could share it with our loyal viewers because we've been talking in the group chat, Ella and I, the last couple of days. It's been great.
0: All right, the Today Show's next.
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2: The only roadway that has any delays at this point is Castlehaine Road. It's a little sluggish going southbound toward Holly Shelter Road. After that, there is some building volume on College Road going southbound, approaching MLK and Market Street. Britt Dixon, right now, traffic.
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1: North Long College Road is beginning to get a lot slower. There are delays forming near Shipyard Boulevard toward Rice Hill Avenue. To the southbound side of College Road, there's only a brief delay near Blue Clay Road, but after that, there's jammed up traffic where traffic gets off from eastbound I-40 and toward MLK. Red Dixon, right now.
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8: Cape Fear weather.
9: Good Thursday to you for today. Hot sunshine, highs mainly lower 90s. Mostly clear tonight, lows mainly lower 70s. Friday, sizzling sunshine, limited cloud cover. Heat and humidity conspiring to swell. Feels like swell into the triple digits. And we'll do it again on Saturday the 4th. Stay rested, hydrated, and neighborly. From the First Alert Forecast Center, I'm WECT Chief Meteorologist Gannon Medwick.
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14: I'm Stuart Varney. And this is the Fox News Rundown.
15: Thursday, July 2nd, 2026. I'm Jessica Rosenthal. The Democrats say in response to recent socialist wins that they are a big tent. But is that tent expanding or just moving to the left?
16: We still haven't seen the test of how these types of candidates play in battleground districts and battleground states. That is a chapter that hasn't yet been written.
17: I'm Alex Hogan. It's been 250 years since the signing of the Declaration of Independence. There are celebrations planned across the country and an effort to have the 4th of July take on a new meaning.
18: We are hitting the ground running on our values-based approach, and it's really resonating very much with all Americans across the board. Our goal is to engage all 350 million Americans.
19: I'm Brianna Lyman. I've got the final word on the Fox News Rundown.
15: This week, the Democratic Socialists of America made gains outside Seattle, D.C., New York, and L.A. with a key primary win in Colorado. Attorney Milad Kiros beat out the state's first congressional district congresswoman, Diana DeGette, who's been in office since 1997. Kiros told her supporters Tuesday night, the DSA is also backing Oliver Larkin, who's challenging Florida Democratic Congressman Jared Moskowitz in the newly redrawn 25th district.
20: When people see what Mayor Mamdani is able to accomplish in New York City, and they see Bernie Sanders and Alexandria Ocasio-Cortez traveling the country fighting for us, this is the Democratic Party that they want to see. And it's not restricted to one locale. It is in Florida. It is in Colorado with Milad Kiros. It is everywhere across the United States of America.
15: In Colorado, while Kiros won, the DSA-backed candidate Julie Gonzalez did not beat Senate incumbent John Hickenlooper, and the DSA remained neutral on Manny Rutenel, who ended up winning his primary, and he will face Republican Gabe Evans in Colorado's 8th, a swing district. Following these results, on the heels of DSA victories in New York, Democratic Party leadership congratulated these winners. The chair of the Democratic Party caucus, Pete Aguilar, told Fox's Chad Pergram,
21: "This is a big tent Democratic Party. Going into the fall, there is room for you, no matter where you are."
15: President Trump has insisted the Democrats aren't welcoming in socialists, but rather communists, saying this at last week's Faith and Freedom Policy Conference.
22: "They're godless communists. All communists are godless. They don't believe in God. This is the most serious threat to our country since its existence, in my opinion, 250 years ago. This is a major threat to our country."
15: But Democrats like Washington Congresswoman Pramila Jayapal brush that off.
23: "And the reason that Donald Trump has to pivot from saying socialist to saying communist now is because socialism is actually quite popular."
15: Now, in Colorado, while the DSA didn't back him, Attorney General Phil Weiser was considered the more progressive candidate, and he beat Senator Michael Bennett for the Democratic nomination in the race for governor.
16: Make no mistake, the results in Colorado's Democratic primaries show that the Democratic Party's base has gone off a very left-wing cliff.
15: Josh Krausauer is Fox News Radio's political analyst.
16: And Milot Kyros is the capstone of the results last night, in that she's a socialist, a Democratic Socialists of America aligned candidate who unseated a very progressive, longtime Democratic lawmaker in Diana DeGette. And it wasn't even that close of a race. And the one distinguishing factor, as many of these primaries have been lately in the Democratic Party, is that even while Diana DeGette was a progressive supporter of Israel, Milot Kyros was about as anti-Israel and ran on that issue against Israel as you could be. So that has become a dividing line in a lot of these recent primaries in New York and Colorado. The fact that I know John Hickenlooper won renomination, but the fact that another socialist who came out of nowhere was a little known state legislator and won almost, 45% of the vote against a popular governor and senator, that would never have happened, that she would have gotten 10% of the vote, if this election was held a couple years ago. So you also have the results in some of the other swing district races in Congress, and also the governor's race, where Phil Weiser is a pretty pragmatic liberal, but is the more liberal candidate for the gubernatorial nomination than Michael Bennett was. So the energy is on the left, and it's on a very radical faction, frankly, or the radical energy is really what's driving a lot of the Democratic Party voters these days.
15: I was looking at some past DSA endorsements. Not all have succeeded. There were like three in North Carolina and one in Texas. Richie Torres kept his seat in New York. So do you think, how mixed of a bag do you think this is? Is there a regional flavor that factors in as we look at some of the different places where these DSA candidates are trying to make a play?
16: Well, look, typically this brand of extremism doesn't play beyond the deepest blue parts of the country. The things have changed because of the Democratic backlash to Trump in the second term has really driven them to some extreme positioning in many, many races and many places. They nominated a self-declared communist in a New York City district just last week. So I think we have to underscore how unusual that is in American politics for people this far ideologically out of the mainstream are in winning these primaries, even if they don't win all. Richie Torres easily won against a pretty left-wing candidate. I also think it's worth pointing out that this movement is gaining strength. So I think when you look at the earlier primaries in Texas and Illinois, which happened in March, North Carolina too, the DSA was just getting their, getting their organization, getting going. It really has gained fuel. You can see kind of the trajectory in the primary season. So the earlier primaries, the DSA candidates didn't have quite as much strength, but in the later rounds, including Colorado, including New York, including Pennsylvania, this is where you're seeing these candidates come out of the woodwork and win some of these nominations.
15: Does this discussion about some of these DSA-backed candidates and their successes soften the edges of other candidates that were previously talked about, like James Tallarico in Texas, or maybe even somebody like Graham Plattner? Like, the harder the push to the left, what does that do to the images of those who were seen as very progressive, but maybe not quite DSA level?
16: Well, look, I think it really affects someone like AOC, right? We thought AOC was the epitome of sort of that kind of brand of socialism. And now you look at some of the New York nominees, like a Chevalier or a Claire Valdez. And in the case of Chevalier, she, again, has written recently, like not a long time ago, but in the last year, that she identifies with Marxism and communism. So this is not just your Bernie Sanders brand of small D democratic socialism. It is a much harder edged radicalism. And AOC is much more of like the Bernie, small D democratic socialism. I do think that for national figures that were seen as too far to the left, in a weird way, some of these radical members that are going to be, in all likelihood, coming to Congress, make someone like an AOC more palatable. I will say, though, that, we still haven't seen the test of how these types of candidates play in battleground districts and battleground states. That is a chapter that hasn't yet been written. We will see that in Maine. You mentioned Graham Plattner, having a neo-Nazi tattoo, having posts praising Hamas and their terrorism, having, the sexual assaults, or I should say sexual abuse, that was documented in the New York Times. Like, those are the types of things that traditionally have cratered anyone's candidacy, whether you're on the left or the right, Republican, Democrat, and that's going to be in a big swing state against Susan Collins. So, Michigan's another big example, where Michigan's a swing state. They may nominate someone like Abdul El-Sayed, who is also part of this very far left cohort of candidates, but can he win against a pretty talented Republican nominee and Mike Rogers in a general election? That's going to be the next question. That, you know, we see these deep blue districts. These are safe seats for Democrats, so they're probably not going to lose a lot of these seats in a general, you know, they're not going to lose any of these seats in these safe blue districts in a general election. But if they nominate Graham Plattner for Senate in Maine or Abdul El-Sayed in Michigan or a few of these swing districts in the House, what is going to be the general election consequence?
15: Speaking of AOC, what does all this mean for 2028 and for, I mean, I guess we'll wait and see with the midterms, but what does this mean, do you think, for the candidates that the party ends up pushing ahead?
16: Well, if you were betting political money, I would bet a lot more on a left-wing candidate emerging from that long list of prospective candidates. There was that moment early in 2028, Jess, if you remember, Rahm Emanuel started teasing a possible presidential campaign, a moderate who worked for Obama as his chief of staff. Josh Shapiro got a lot of attention in the early months of 2025 after Democrats lost badly in the election. You know, after about the spring of 2025, something shifted in the side. Trump's overreach and the ICE raids and the overreach with Doge and Elon Musk, something broke within the Democratic mind, and they just basically said, we need to have our own Donald Trump. We need to have our own MAGA moment. And ever since about May of 2025, the energy in the party has been squarely with the far left and the activists. So, I don't see that changing from now until 2028. I think it's very likely that, you know, if AOC wants to run for president, I think she'd be a very formidable candidate. And I think a lot of the candidates that are going to be closely watched are the ones that are trying to run to the left and capture that left-wing energy.
15: Just a couple more for you. You know, we see people like James Carville saying, you know, he wants no part of these folks, people like Darylisa Chevalier. And he floats this idea that Democrats actually don't have to be in the Democratic caucus. Like, they can push her into it and not have her be in the Democratic caucus. I don't know how that would all work, but is that even on the table to sort of separate themselves once she's in Congress, or once some of these folks get into Congress, with every single Democrat in current leadership saying, no, we're a big tent? We keep hearing we're a big tent.
16: It is remarkably similar to what's going on right now in the Democratic Party with what we heard a lot about in the aftermath of like the Access Hollywood video in 2016 with Donald Trump, where the Republicans initially said, I can't get along with this. And then they either lost or they got along. And, even the more moderate members of the party. And that's what we're seeing. I mean, Hakeem Jeffries put out a tweet and put out a statement yesterday saying congratulations to Chevalier and all the victorious Democratic candidates. And they're taking on the right wing extremists, as he said in his post. I mean, I guess you call that chutzpah because, you know, these are the face of the extremist wing of the Democratic Party. And yet he's congratulating someone like Chevalier for saying that they're going to take on the right wing extremists. So it just goes to show, Jess, that like we are in an extremist versus extremist mood in the country. No one wants to represent the middle, and people are on both sides, but it's certainly on the left. We're seeing most recently moving further and further out there in a very radical direction.
15: Finally, we see the president and others are starting to use the word communism, right? Socialism and communism. Pramila Jayapal, a congresswoman from Washington, said the president has to pivot to calling it communism because she said socialism is actually quite popular. I want your take on that, because we do have some long-term Gallup polling, and it shows support for capitalism has slipped over the years, but that support for socialism hasn't actually changed that much. It hasn't gone up that much in the last 15 years. So does the verbiage matter?
16: Yeah, well, look, there was an interesting study that the New York Times cited yesterday about, I think you have to really distinguish between the small D, small S democratic socialism that Bernie Sanders has represented for a long time versus the capital D, capital S democratic socialists of America and what they stand for. And if you look at their platform, it is far and beyond what you would see, for example, in some liberal Scandinavian country. It's a very radical, harder edge brand of radicalism or of the left. In fact, so the New York Times story cited a poll from all the New Jersey DSA members and asked what they would describe themselves as. And almost half said that they were anarchists, and about 35% said they were Marxists. And Chevalier herself calls herself a Marxist. Only 10 to 15% said they were actually democratic socialists. So that organization, which was about socialism, was actually in the last 5-10 years has been taken over by a very radical fringe, which is also now nominating candidates for Congress. They've become a big epicenter of energy within the, now the Democratic Party. So, yeah, I think it's very important to be careful and be very clear about who these people are. This is not just your Bernie Sanders. They're trying to outdo Bernie Sanders and his small S, small D brand of, you know, democratic socialism. This is a much harder edged version of that, and they want to ban prisons, they want to end incarceration, open borders, anti-Israel, anti-Semitic. I mean, you just have to look at their platform. You don't need to have much of an imagination to see what these folks stand for.
15: Josh Krasauer, thank you so much for your time.
16: Thanks, Jess.
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1: At Hempstead, there are some brief delays on 17 going south, not too bad near 210. A little sluggish again as you head in toward Porter's Neck near Sidbury Road, as well as in toward 140. Otherwise, Market Street after that runs quietly toward downtown. We're Dixon, right now traffic.
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6: Good morning. It's Thursday, July 2nd, 2026. I'm Ted Lindner. This is the Fox News Rundown. This morning, the Labor Department releasing the key jobs report for June. Fox's Hillary Barsky with a preview.
15: Economists are expecting that employers added 110,000 jobs in June, trailing May's much stronger than expected tally of 172,000. The unemployment rate is forecast to hold steady at 4.3% for the fourth consecutive month. After a sluggish 2025, the labor market has showed resilience and picked up with the average year-to-date pace of about 114,000 new jobs per month.
6: There you go on this Thursday morning, July 2nd, 2026. I'm Ted Lindner, and this is the Fox News Rundown.
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9: I'm Randy Aldridge in the WECT newsroom with today's headlines. First, the state's proposed budget clearing its first hurdle in the state Senate. It includes an average 8% pay bump for teachers, cuts the personal income tax rate, and adds new taxes for data centers and sports betting companies. The House expected to vote today or tomorrow. A federal judge blocked the U.S. Postal Service from carrying out President Donald Trump's mail-in ballot executive order, which would have required states to certify a list of mail-in voters and require barcodes on ballot envelopes. The judge said under the order, some voters could have been denied ballots. The U.S. men's national team punched their ticket to the round of 16 in the World Cup by beating Bosnia-Herzegovina 2-0 overnight. The next game is Monday night at 8. And today, you can help with the ever-present need for blood. Disabled Veterans Chapter 11 and the American Red Cross hosting a blood drive at 4601 Park Avenue in Wilmington from 10 until 3 today. Those are your headlines.
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1: There's a very minor delay, pretty heavy though, on northbound College Road near Shipyard Boulevard. That takes you toward Wrightsville Avenue. The southbound side of College Road, that's running better near Blue Clay Road. You'll find some brief delays after I-40 though and toward MLK. Bert Dixon, right now.
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4: Cape Fear weather.
7: Good Thursday to you for today. Hot sunshine, highs mainly lower 90s. Mostly clear tonight, lows mainly lower 70s. Friday, sizzling sunshine, limited cloud cover. Heat and humidity conspiring to swell. Feels like swell into the triple digits. And we'll do it again on Saturday, the 4th. Stay rested, hydrated, and neighborly. From the First Alert Forecast Center, I'm WECT Chief Meteorologist Gannon Medwick.
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0: When I look at Mayotte's victory, when I look at the election results in New York City, I believe that it may just be possible that this country is on the verge of the political revolution we have fought for such a long time.
1: Bernie the Bolshevik, the communist, so we're on the precipice of becoming his dream, which is a slave ship with bullwhips, a terrorist state. Slavery may be

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3: The midterm elections are just about 4 months away, and as Democrats hope to take back control of Congress, they'll like this new Fox News poll on two key races.
4: In Iowa, the race to succeed GOP Senator Joni Ernst is led by a Democrat. State House member Josh Turek leads Republican Congresswoman Ashley Hinson 50-46% among registered voters. Also in Iowa, the opinion of President Trump is 55% unfavorable, a reversal of the 2024 Fox News voter analysis of 52% favorable. In Georgia, Democratic Senator John Ossoff leads GOP Congressman Mike Collins 56-43%.
3: That's Fox's Gernal Scott. The couple who climbed to the very top of the Empire State Building in New York City yesterday, all the way up to the antenna, were in court this morning and then set free on supervised release. They faced numerous criminal charges before they came down and were arrested. The couple got engaged. On Wall Street, the Dow is surging up more than 400 points, but the Nasdaq's down about 50. A big win for the U.S. at the World Cup.
5: USA is on top, and I don't know why I can say it. Don't count us out.
6: USA!
3: Those are from watch parties in Atlanta and Indianapolis after the American team advanced to the round of 16.
7: Balligan scores! Full Balligan! First hurry!
8: Courtesy of Fox, Flo Balogun scoring for the U.S. in the 45th minute against Bosnia and Herzegovina. The U.S. took a 1-0 lead into the half, but in the second half, Balogun was sent off with a red card after stepping on the ankle of a Bosnian player. But shorthanded, playing 10 on 11, the Americans got a cushion on a free kick from Malik Tillman in the 82nd minute. They win it 2-0 to advance. They will play Belgium on Monday night in Seattle. Tony Genualdo, Fox News.
3: Three more teams will advance today. Three more will get knocked out of the World Cup. Spain plays Austria. Portugal versus Croatia tonight. Switzerland.
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12: Cape Fear Weather.
13: For the rest of today, more hot sun. Highs ranging from the upper 80s on the water to middle 90s. Well inland, a lot of spots in the lower 90s. Down to the lower 70s tonight, scorching sun and higher humidity levels tomorrow into the 4th, boosting our heat index well into the triple digits. I think that business continues Sunday into Monday as well. Take care. From the First Alert Forecast Center, I'm WECT Chief Meteorologist Gannon Medwick.
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0: Democrats have gone off the rails. Democrats right now are focused on two things. They're focused on anti-Semitism and socialism. Right now, every Republican strategist is salivating on what these people have said in the past, and they're going to wallpaper it with it, and the Democrats are going down a bad path. They're electing these Democratic socialists. It's a disaster. No matter what you think of it, wherever your politics are, it's bad strategy.
1: Donnie Douche on MS-13, DNC. Oh, no, the Socialist Party has taken over the Democrat Party. He thinks it's a bad thing because it's only about power. It's only about winning elections. He doesn't care about the humanity. He doesn't care about the little girls being raped by illegal aliens that are being pardoned by the Democrats in Minnesota. Just political power. That's it. Yeah, the Laotian that has been illegal alien, convicted in Minnesota of spending years raping a little girl, 10-year-old girl. And he made excuses. He said, hey, you know, I made

0: All right, and we have returned. Yeah, the Democrats are very angry, and it is worthy of note, I guess. The headlines yesterday all over the world. Trump made more than $2.2 billion last year. Sure. And they're very upset because they don't want people to be successful presidents and so on. But it is does raise an eyebrow. There's no doubt about that. Trump made more than $2.2 billion last year. Experts say this extraordinary haul is only part of the story. But the outcry is dampened as people have just become numb to the grifting during President Trump's second term. Now, it's a lot of hooey. He has made, I guess, most of this money off of his son's company having to do with cryptocurrency. Don Jr. and both sons are involved in this crypto company, and I guess they're doing okay. And they made President Trump apparently over $1 billion on that last year. And President Trump, you know, is a multi-billionaire who made $1 billion a year anyway. The Democrats lied about that. So he doesn't. He's only worth $50 and all this stuff. He had to steal a car like Hakeem Jeffries. So as President Donald Trump has made more money than he was making as a private citizen, his personal income in 2025 nearly quadrupled the earnings from his business ventures in 2024, with most of his $2.2 billion gain from cryptocurrency, a nascent space that depends almost entirely on how it's regulated by the government. Sure. Well, you guys, you got another fake scandal here. This one's about to gin up.
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3: Cape Fear weather.
4: For the rest of today, more hot sun, highs ranging from the upper 80s on the water to middle 90s well inland. A lot of spots in the lower 90s down to the lower 70s tonight. Scorching sun and higher humidity levels tomorrow into the 4th, boosting our heat index well into the triple digits. I think that business continues Sunday into Monday as well. Take care. From the First Alert Forecast Center, I'm WECT Chief Meteorologist Gannon Medwick.
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17: Hi, everybody. 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
18: 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We've never been in this position before.
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0: Congress is weighing in on the race for an open Senate seat in Michigan.
1: Congresswoman Alexandria Ocasio-Cortez's team wrote on X that they are proud to endorse Abdul El Sayed to be Michigan's next senator, adding that he's building a winning coalition by putting forward an agenda that speaks directly to working people. He faces Democratic challengers Congresswoman Haley Stevens and State Senator Mallory McMorrow. El Sayed, Detroit's former health director, has campaigned with a podcaster who said the U.S. deserved 9/11 and that he would side with Hamas every day over Israel. Whoever wins the primary faces Republican Congressman Mike Rogers. Jessica Rosenthal, Fox News.
0: In Philadelphia, a bipartisan march of mayors from communities across the country, marking the 250th anniversary of the Continental Congress vote for independence. The city's also holding a We the People symposium after the march. Organizers saying today's events are to reaffirm the enduring role of cities in American democracy. But what about the best cities for 4th of July festivities?
2: Wallet Hub compared the nation's 100 largest cities, scoring them on 18 factors, including fireworks, entertainment, affordability, safety, accessibility, and even the holiday weather forecast. Las Vegas claimed the top spot thanks to its abundance of entertainment and recreation, affordable, highly rated restaurants, and one of the nation's lowest rates of fatal drunk driving crashes. New York City finished second, but ranked first for the number of 4th of July celebrations and festivities, followed by Orlando, Los Angeles, and Minneapolis. At the other end of the rankings, Garland, Texas landed last, with Laredo, Texas, and Newark, New Jersey also finishing near the bottom.
0: Fox's Matt Murphy. New highs on Wall Street. The Dow's up 381 points, but a mixed day overall so far. The NASDAQ is down 215. And Lisa.
3: 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And we'll see you when you get here. Thanks.
4: Cape Fear Weather from the Perry's Emporium Weather Center.
5: For the rest of today, more hot sun, highs ranging from the upper 80s on the water to middle 90s well inland, a lot of spots in the lower 90s down to the lower 70s tonight, scorching sun and higher humidity levels tomorrow into the 4th, boosting our heat index well into the triple digits. I think that business continues Sunday into Monday as well. Take care. From the First Alert Forecast Center, I'm WECT Chief Meteorologist Gannon Medwick.
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0: Jonathan Savage, Fox News.
1: The Vatican excommunicating bishops in a breakaway traditionalist church society that consecrated bishops yesterday in Switzerland despite a warning against it. The Vatican declaring that the Society of St. Pius X has created an intentional rupture in the church. A Russian couple who climbed to the top of the Empire State Building are free on supervised release and facing multiple charges after appearing in court. They live in New Jersey but have climbed other skyscrapers around the world.
2: With no tethers, they balanced on a narrow ledge atop the Empire State Building's antenna on Wednesday and unfurled a banner. Then he proposed and they kissed before climbing down to meet police. They were the subject of the 2024 Netflix documentary Skywalkers, a love story about their daredevil exploits. Social media was abuzz about the incident. The Empire State Building's official account with a caption reminding people to confine their proposals to the tower's observation deck.
1: Fox's Tanya J. Powers. That Empire State account also posting an apology to Madison Square Garden for making this week all about me. A playful reference to the garden being the suspected venue for the Taylor Swift Travis Kelce wedding this weekend. A mixed day on Wall Street with a rally for the Dow up 234 points, but a sell-off for the Nasdaq. Right now down 376. I'm Lisa Brady.
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5: For the rest of today, more hot sun, highs ranging from the upper 80s on the water to middle 90s well inland. A lot of spots in the lower 90s down to the lower 70s tonight. Scorching sun and higher humidity levels tomorrow into the 4th, boosting our heat index well into the triple digits. I think that business continues Sunday into Monday as well. Take care. From the First Alert Forecast Center, I'm WECT Chief Meteorologist Gannon Medwick.
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0: children had been left alone for at least a week. A victim's advocate says that Odin admitted to leaving the home last week, but says when she tried to come back, she saw police and fled. Eben Brown, Fox News.
1: One of hockey's greats, not ready to hang up his skates just yet. Alex Ovechkin just confirming he will be back for a 22nd NHL season, re-signing with the Washington Capitals. He holds the league's record for career goal scoring and will be 41 in September. The Dow back in record territory, up 201 points right now, but the NASDAQ is down 369. I'm Lisa Brady.
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3: Cape Fear weather from the Cumulus Media Weather Center.
4: For the rest of today, more hot sun, highs ranging from the upper 80s on the water to middle 90s. Well, inland, a lot of spots in the lower 90s, down to the lower 70s tonight. Scorching sun and higher humidity levels tomorrow into the 4th, boosting our heat index well into the triple digits. I think that business continues Sunday into Monday as well. Take care. From the First Alert Forecast Center, I'm WECT Chief Meteorologist Gannon Medwick.
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1: Cape Fear weather from the Cumulus Media Weather Center.
2: For the rest of today, more hot sun, highs ranging from the upper 80s on the water to middle 90s well inland. A lot of spots in the lower 90s down to the lower 70s tonight. Scorching sun and higher humidity levels tomorrow into the 4th, boosting our heat index well into the triple digits. I think that business continues Sunday into Monday as well. Take care. From the First Alert Forecast Center, I'm WECT Chief Meteorologist Gannon Medwick.
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0: Well, there's a collision. It's adding to these delays. This one occurred on the southbound side at Randall Parkway. That's pretty heavy and slow from the point where traffic gets on from eastbound I-40 toward that situation. North on College Road is crawling as well as you pass by Shipyard Boulevard toward Wrightsville Avenue.
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0: moments with Congressman Gabe Evans. He's with Colorado's 8th District. And like many people now running against one of these radicalized leftists that now seem to dominate and have taken over the once somewhat normal Democratic Party. I never thought they were that normal, but this is extremism at a level I never expected in my life. All right, so far, how do you think that your campaign is going? What is the reaction to your opponent, Ben? You know, I remember the days when Colorado was a pretty red state. I mean, it's decades ago, but it used to be reliably red. What happened?
1: Yeah, so I was born and raised in Colorado. After I spent 12 years in the Army and another 10 years as a police officer in the Denver metro area, that's when I got into politics because of exactly what you described. I watched the Democrats take over Colorado, and then I watched the socialists take over the Democrat Party in Colorado, and that's what we're fighting back against right now in Colorado. And the good news is I think people are starting to pay attention. My seat, Colorado 8, North Denver suburbs, I was the only Republican in the nation in 2024 to beat an incumbent Democrat in a blue state. And we did that just by talking common sense. We talked about public safety. We talked about how Colorado, right now today, we are one of just a handful of states in the nation where fentanyl overdose death rates and other illegal drug death rates continue to go up because state Democrats, who are now state socialists, absolutely refuse to work with federal law enforcement to get drug dealers and cartel members and gangbangers and car thieves out of our community. Crime's getting worse in Colorado. Denver's homicide rate up 50% this year compared to this time last year. People don't like that stuff, and so I can speak to the common sense results that I've delivered, and when you do that contrast for America and you show folks where the other side is, that's how we're going to hold my seat and grow the margins.
0: Okay, so this guy was once apparently arrested for storming a football field protesting oil and gas and now running in a district that is a major oil and gas producer, and he has a rich history of this vegan activism and repeatedly attacked animal agriculture. Isn't that a big part of the economic engine of Colorado?
1: That's the big part of the economic engine, not just of the state, but particularly my district. You got 435 members of Congress. My district makes 4% of all U.S. crude oil. We make a third to a half of the daily fuels, gasoline, diesel, and jet fuel. A third to a half of that comes directly out of my district from the oil field in the north to the refineries in the south. We have a pipeline that goes directly to Denver International Airport, the third busiest airport in the nation. That's all locally produced fuels. Those are all things my opponent has fought to ban. If he can't ban them, he puts millions, hundreds of millions, actually, of taxes and fees on them. Again, it is more expensive to produce gasoline and diesel fuel and jet fuel in Colorado than it is even in California because of the regulatory costs he's imposed on people. When he's not doing that, he's trying to confiscate your natural gas stove or your natural gas furnace and make you pay more money for energy you didn't choose that's less reliable.
0: Wow.
1: Destroying our economy.
0: We're going to follow your race very, very closely. We're going to follow this woman very, very closely and see how this all plays out. But certainly the rise of the radical left is real, and it's now happening in state after state. Anyway, Congressman Gabe Evans, we really want you to win this race. We'll pay attention to it. We appreciate your time. Thanks for being with us.
1: ElectGabeEvans.com. 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
7: There's a heavy backup in place on College Road going northbound as you pass by Shipyard Boulevard. On or off as you head in toward MLK. You'll find brake delays getting heavier on southbound College Road after traffic exits off of eastbound I-40. That's pretty slow toward Randall Parkway. Rick Dixon, right now traffic.
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4: Cape Fear weather.
9: For the rest of your Thursday, temperatures dropping down to the lower muggy 70s and mostly clear skies. Tomorrow is the first day of the brief stretch of those first alert weather days. Scorching sun with mostly sunny skies, highs in the upper 90s, almost 100 degrees inland. Remember, take it easy and stay hydrated. Lows tomorrow are back into the middle 70s. From the First Alert Forecast Center, I'm meteorologist Grace Conway.
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0: Moments with Ned Ryan. He has a new documentary out tomorrow. It's called The Threat of Liberty, Keeping Our Republic. I urge all of you to take a look at it, especially with the 4th of July being on Saturday. How do you juxtapose where we are right now with the Democratic Party that seems to have embraced this radical notion, this idea that seems to be the antithesis of liberty and freedom, the idea that government will create this womb to tomb, cradle to grave, you know, utopia, new green deal, whatever you want to call it. All of this has been tried in the past, historically, whatever name it's been given, whatever ism it's been called. It always ends the same way, as I often tell this audience. It ends with broken promises. They never are able to fulfill what they're going to give you, i.e. Mamdani free buses. You end up with more poverty than when you started. And then at some point you do calculate a loss of freedom, because you empowered a group of people to take from one group of citizens and redistribute to another group of citizens. So, it seems that that has gotten, you know, more popular within the Democratic Party than I've ever seen in my lifetime. How do you juxtapose that to what the message you're sending in this documentary?
1: So there's a couple things I would argue, Sean. First of all, we're seeing the culmination of the last 100 years of progressivism, which is another form of collectivism, and now they're just going full bore communism. And it's the antithesis of the constitutional republic. And I think one of the great threats that we have in this country today is leaders not only like Mamdani, but others in Congress on the Democrat side. It's not love of country. They truly hate this country and the founders and the original intent and the constitutional republic. And I would argue one of the great challenges we face today is, how do you actually have a certain percentage of the population and people in positions of power that do not love this country? And if you cannot love this country, you're not going to defend it. You're not going to perpetuate it. And so I think that's one of the things that we have to have, you know, hopefully a national conversation of. We have to figure out and we have to understand who we are as a people, where we came from, and instill in future generations. And I think this is obviously something I know you've discussed in the past, but this great threat that we have in our education system, in which people are not taught to love this country. They are taught to say that it is a flawed country that was founded on, you know, ideals that were flawed. We should do away with all of it. We should usher in a new order. I think we have to go back. How do you renew a republic? How do you restore it? You go back to the founding principles and you get a better understanding of what they were thinking and what they were working through, and better understanding the renewal of the founding principles. And so in The Threat of Liberty, in the documentary, we kind of go through these different moments in our history where the thread is renewed. And we highlight Lincoln going to Gettysburg, and he grabs hold of the founders' ideals and their words, and he renews. It's a rebirth of freedom. And he goes back 87 years, grabs those principles and brings them forward and says, we're going to renew this thread. And I think that's what that is incumbent upon us. How do we renew the thread? We renew the principles. We remind people of where we've come from and why we have what we have. And we are taught to love it and we are taught to appreciate it. We're also taught to have a realistic understanding. We're an imperfect human beings in an imperfect world, but what an incredible republic we have. And I make this point when we're talking about the Constitutional Convention, the documentary. If you had been taking bets when those men walked into Philadelphia 1787, you said, there's no way. 10-15% chance this works. 4 months later, the absolute incredible miracle of an exquisite political document that has led, I would argue, the American Republic to be the pinnacle of Western civilization. Not by accident. It's not by chance. We need to better understand who we are as a people, where we came from, to renew, the Republic in the current times.
0: Well, I want people to watch it if they'd like to watch. It's called The Threat of Liberty, Keeping Our Republic. How do they get this? It's out tomorrow.
1: Threadofliberty.com. We're going to post it tomorrow. I would just encourage people to 85 minutes. Watch it. I think you will look at it and understand, obviously, like I said, great guests, Victor and others. 85 minutes. Watch it tomorrow to really understand this just absolute miracle that we have as a people. Hopefully people better understand who we are, and then just again renew that love, renew that patriotism of this, it's for this country, And, you know, threadofliberty.com. And please read, watch it, and then we'll come out later with a companion book for more details. 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
0: All right, Ned Ryan, appreciate your time. 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
11: There's a pretty serious accident, so watch out for this on westbound I-40 approaching Castle Hayne Road. That delay begins near I-40. 17 remains shut down in Pender County. It's causing jammed up traffic going northbound from before Hempstead for a few miles toward the closure itself. Rick Dixon, right now traffic.
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18: For the rest of your Thursday, temperatures dropping down to the lower muggy 70s and mostly clear skies. Tomorrow is the first day of the brief stretch of those first alert weather days. Scorching sun with mostly sunny skies, highs in the upper 90s, almost 100 degrees inland. Remember, take it easy and stay hydrated. Lows tomorrow are back into the middle 70s. From the First Alert Forecast Center, I'm meteorologist Grace Connell.
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